0: down. And President Donald Trump also issuing that stern warning that the U.S. military would, quote, completely decimate and destroy all areas of the Islamic Republic if its leaders tried or carried out his assassination. It was in a social media post. President Trump threatened that, quote, 1,000 missiles are locked and loaded and aimed at the Islamic Republic of Iran, with thousands more to immediately follow. Now, the president said he has a threat all the time and is number one on their list, and was previously briefed by the Biden administration officials regarding, quote, real and specific threats from Iran to kill him. Now, meanwhile, the U.S. demanding that Iran issue a public statement that all channels of the Strait of Hormuz are open to shipping and that they will not attack transiting civilian vessels. Senior administration officials say failure to do so would result in consequences. Ukrainian President Volodymyr Zelensky held a meeting Friday with U.S. Republican Senator Lindsey Graham in Kyiv. Now, the two discussed diplomatic efforts to end the Russia-Ukraine conflict. Graham said the White House will support the latest version of the Russia sanctions bill.
1: If we can increase the lethality of Ukraine by sharing technology with them, and also put the world on notice, help President Trump end the war, stop buying cheap Russian oil and gas, then that's a winning combination.
0: In company news, Apple suing OpenAI for trade secret theft. It accuses the AI startup of a coordinated campaign to steal information about upcoming products. OpenAI denies those claims. Another milestone in the AI investment boom after SK Hynix's landmark U.S. stock offering. Bloomberg Tech's Ed Ludlow, he sat down with SK Group Chairman Chae Tai Wan, who said he has an ambitious plan to invest more money in America.
2: SK already investing at more than $35 billion in U.S. side. My plan is at a much bigger number. So, much bigger than 35.
0: SK Hynix delivered a 13% gain in its debut trading day on a U.S. exchange after breaking the record for the biggest first-time share sale by a foreign company. The South Korean memory chip maker's American Depository Receipts, well, they finished their first session on Friday in New York at just over $168 each. That was below the $170 opening price, but still, that was way above the $149 offering price.
3: A celebratory mood there.
4: Very strong corporate Blazer game going on there. Very, very good Blazers.
3: A beat that they're very happy with, no doubt, and as Ed conveyed to us a little while ago.
4: All right. Thank you, Lisa. Right now, Iran's foreign minister is in Oman to discuss the future of the Strait of Hormuz, as U.S. officials are demanding Iran guarantee the waterway open and that the attacks stop.
3: Joining us now are Bloomberg Economics defense lead Becca Wasser and Bloomberg Economics Middle East geoeconomics lead Dina Isfandiari. She's the author of the book Triple Axis, Iran's Relations with Russia and China. So great to have both of you with us on this Saturday. I'm going to read here from the President of the United States, one of his recent posts. The Islamic Republic of Iran has asked us to continue talks. In quotation fingers, I'll do them there. We've agreed to do so, but the United States has stated to them in no uncertain terms that the ceasefire is over. Thank you for your attention to this matter. Both of you write in a recent note here that this is a familiar pattern, what we've seen play out over these last few days. Strikes interspersed with talks, and that this lower intensity conflict is going to be a feature, not a bug, as we move forward here. Dina, let me start with you, if I could. What do you make of the moment that we're in? We mentioned that there are technical talks supposedly underway. Where are we as the conclusion of this 60-day period isn't too far off?
5: Well, I think we are where we're going to be basically for the foreseeable future. I don't think these talks are going to make that much progress. Both sides' red lines are still too far apart, and neither side has really shown any willingness to move towards the other. And in the meantime, what they're doing is they're really trying to shape the negotiations, shape the ceasefire. Iran, for example, with its attacks in the Strait of Hormuz, is really trying to claim ownership over the Strait of Hormuz and demonstrate that ultimately, you know, it's king there. And the rest of the world has to recognize it. And the U.S. is trying to get Iran to climb down from that position. So I don't think things are going to change. I think this is literally what it's going to look like for the foreseeable future.
4: So, Becca, what does that mean? Because you guys write in your latest piece, is the ceasefire over? What the strikes mean now? Iranian officials believe that pressure and especially bullying works with the Trump administration, and they're doubling down on that tactic. You go on to talk about how nobody has claimed responsibility for the attacks in the Red Sea, but it could be an effort to show that Tehran still has other pressure options it hasn't yet pursued.
6: Yeah, and I think that's kind of where we find ourselves in a really tricky position, because Iran has a great deal of levers that it hasn't yet pulled, the Red Sea being a great example of that. But we see that kind of bullying tactics also taking place from the Trump administration, with the president routinely tweeting that, you know, American missiles are locked and loaded on Iranian targets. And so both sides are trying to retain the threat of force to achieve their more geopolitical and geoeconomic aims. And so I think, to Dina's point, this is going to play out over the long term. We are looking at the potential for a protracted conflict, a long conflict, where you do have these cycles of fighting and, you know, rest and reconstitution in order to build up to get ready for the next round of potential attacks.
3: Dina, on the plasticity of the policies surrounding these meetings, we had the White House putting this waiver in place that allowed Iran to sell oil on the open market. On Tuesday of this week, they reversed course on that. And I'm just genuinely curious, sort of, were I in Tehran, what signal that would send to me about the U.S.'s openness to come to a deal here. So, you know, perhaps the whole game here is just to attenuate this as much as possible, to push this to the midterms, et cetera, et cetera. But if there is to be an effort here at some sort of negotiation, what would I make of the U.S. reversing course on that so quickly?
5: I mean, as you said, nothing good. From Tehran's perspective, keep in mind that they have been negotiating with the United States now for over a year. Every time they have found themselves in negotiations with the United States, they've either been bombed, so over the course of the last two wars that the U.S. started, or in this case, made promises that the U.S. Did not keep in the end. Now, to be fair, of course, it was the Iranians that shot at the ships in the Strait of Hormuz, which is why the U.S. reversed course on sanctions. But at the end of the day, I think the problem that we're facing in the talks is that the two sides have signed this MOU, but are not interpreting it in the same manner. They don't see it unfolding in the same way, which is why we keep going back to these cycles of violence.
4: Yeah, a lot of that language was left, I think, specifically vague so that they could get both sides to sign on to it. But things like Iran agrees not to charge a toll for 60 days immediately to me said, well, then after 60 days they will. But of course, you heard from Washington, they were interpreting that a different way. And I think it's one of the reasons we got to where we are. Becca, I also want to ask you, I want to follow up on the oil question, because the other debate was whether or not that sanctions waiver really made a difference, right? Whether it was more than symbolic. And the symbolism in diplomacy does matter. But when you look at who is buying Iranian oil, who their big clients are, who is buying this, are they able to sell it? And is it, when I think about Russia and their oil shortage at the moment due to that conflict, is that related here? Are they a better or worse client for Iranian oil at this time?
6: Well, I mean, I think Iran hasn't relied solely on Russia for a little bit. I think there's also been conversations that were taking place from, you know, India about buying Iranian crude. So there's a lot of options that Iran has had. But again, this has now been revoked. And for Iran, it was an incentive, a carrot, to try and get them to the negotiating table and to shape that next round of talks for the MOU that now is no longer there. And so there's probably going to be another round of carrots and sticks, and where that ends up, you know, we'll see how it goes. But at the end of the day, it's not just about oil for now. It's about who controls the strait and is the strait open. And you see from the U.S. side a continued push to make sure that it is open in their terms. But right now they're trying to rely on Iran to at least issue a statement. But talk is cheap and actions are the things that actually matter here.
3: You know, you watched, as we all did, the period of mourning that preceded the funeral for the late Supreme Leader in Iran, and obviously there were masses in the streets. And I'm wondering sort of what you took away from the way that unfolded, the degree to which that conveyed unity or not among leadership in Iran, sort of what we can take away from that huge ceremonial event that just concluded.
5: Well, I think what the leadership tried to do with this week-long funeral procession was to demonstrate unity, was to demonstrate that it still had support inside the country despite everything that we've seen, the war, the protests in January. This was their moment really to show that the Islamic Republic still has support inside Iran. And to a certain extent, they were able to show that. There were a lot of people that showed up. The funeral procession even went all the way to Iraq. There were many foreign dignitaries that showed up. Europe last weekend at the beginning of the procession. So in some ways, they were successful. But the issue for the Iranian leadership right now is that this war is buying them a little bit of time. People's attentions are distracted. They're focused on the war. They're focused on that ending. Once it's over, the Islamic Republic is really going to have to take whatever gain it manages to make as a result of these negotiations and start to use them to rebuild domestically, to sort out its economic issues. And there are many to sort out, and really try to overcome some of the crises that it's been facing over the course of the last few months.
4: And Becca, President Trump has had to deal with a little bit of Pottery Barn rules here, which is if you break it, you bought it, especially when it comes to the Strait. He's been very frustrated that American allies, especially NATO allies, have not been willing to come in and help secure passage and solve some of these issues. And we expected those frustrations to play out at this recent NATO summit in Ankara. And I know you've written about kind of the dynamics there, NATO leaders trying to prove to the president, show to the president they are increasing defense spending, they are good allies, it's worth it for America to stay in that alliance. And one of the prominent kind of leaders trying to sell himself there was the host, Erdogan, Turkey's president, who's trying to put Turkey in a position to be a really strong defense partner for the U.S. When I think of Turkey, I immediately think of that spat a little while ago with the Russian S-400 missiles. They wanted to buy Patriots, wouldn't let them, that they ended up reversing course, the F-35 program. Where does Turkey stand as far as defense manufacturing for the U.S., and where does Europe stand as far as defense contributions coming out of that NATO meeting?
6: Well, Turkey emerged as a big winner. Erdogan had a huge win, which is, you know, Trump saying that he would reverse CASA sanctions on Turkey and allow Turkey to purchase the F-35. We'll see how that actually plays out because it all comes down to implementation. But right now, Turkey is very much positioning as though it's going to happen. So Erdogan came out a big winner, even if it meant that some of the guns that he gifted to NATO leaders as a thank you actually remained in Turkey for a variety of different reasons. But for Europe, I think also the NATO summit was pretty much a net win for them. You know, they heard a lot of the similar, you know, upset from President Trump, not helping enough when it came down to the Iran war, not increasing defense spending fast enough, you know, not buying enough American equipment, and, you know, Trump doubling down on his designs on Greenland. But overall, it seemed as though it was fairly steady with a reinforcing of the U.S.-European relationship, as well as America's commitment to continue to sell very critical arms to Europe, including potentially moving into having Patriot production in Ukraine and also selling Germany Tomahawk missiles that was previously going to be reversed. So the NATO summit, I would put in the relative positive column. That said, you know, I do think that that doesn't mean that tensions don't remain and they won't boil to the surface yet.
4: You know, David Gura, when we go to summits together, you never give me handguns like the Turkish president
7: gold
4: did tell
7: revolvers.
4: The natives.
7: So I don't know if President Trump kept the gold revolver.
4: You've never handed me a. I'm very upset by the lack of revolvers in our summit relationship.
3: I should know we're going to talk to Congressman Michael McCaul here in a bit about his recent trip to Ukraine. He's somebody who's been really pushing for them to have more missiles, more access to missiles on the battlefield. Dina, let me just end with you. We mentioned these technical talks, and I'm curious of what we know of what at a granular level is being discussed at this point in time. And I wonder what you make of just the focus there on the technical side of things, given what we know of how much effort and time went into securing the JCPOA the first time around. When you hear that the talks are technically focused, is that a positive sign that they're getting down to brass tacks here? Or is it perhaps alternatively a sign that because they can't agree on broader issues, there's ample room here to haggle over smaller things? How do you read just sort of where we are in terms of the talks right now?
4: And who is
3: there? Yeah, who's participating?
4: Yeah.
5: So, no, I do think it's a positive that there are technical talks going on and that there are kind of lower level talks. They're really focusing on the details. I think that's what was lacking in the MOU. The MOU was like a one page broad strokes document where even the language was very vague. And look where we are now as a result of it. So the fact that they're having technical talks, detailed talks on very specific issues, that's a good thing. I suspect the bulk of that will be focused on, obviously, Iran's nuclear program, the status of Iran's enrichment. Once the final deal is agreed to, will there be enrichment on Iranian soil? Won't there? Will there be a moratorium? How long will that last? What will happen to Iran's stockpile of highly enriched uranium, which disappeared after the last war? All of these things are things that they're going to be focusing on. There are also the issues on which neither side can really agree on. They were some of the sticking points that were there in the last few rounds of negotiations. So I think there is a little bit more willingness to compromise on these issues right now. The sticking point today, though, remains the Strait, the sanctions, and also the sequencing of the implementation of the MOU, and also the final deal. So there's a lot of material to cover. There's a lot of sticking points to unstick, basically. And I think that my fear is that neither side really right now has the patience to do it. The critical issue is neither side wants to return to war. They're prepared to, but they don't want to. And that in itself is also good news.
4: All right, Dina and Becca, it's so nice to have you both. Lots of great bylines from the two of you in the terminal, and let's do it again soon. Thank you very much.
3: Becca Wasser and Dina Sfandiori, show me a more dynamic duo from Bloomberg Economics. I don't know. This is a great panel. Glad to have both of them.
4: I had so many more questions, but we have apparently a whole other show to do. We'll have to have them back and let them. Because they talk about Russia and
3: anytime,
4: Europe and NATO.
3: And as you say, they're prolific. And for terminal clients, for folks at Bloomberg.com, so much great analysis from both of them, often quoted in Bloomberg News pieces as well. But just grateful to have their expertise here at Bloomberg.
4: All right, coming up, with American ships getting called to the Middle East as the war with Iran continues on, how ready is the U.S. Navy to continue that deployment? That is straight ahead on Bloomberg This Weekend.

0: When you get your news from Bloomberg, you don't just get the story. 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You get context. 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
7: Welcome back. The United States is stepping up its military presence in the Middle East. More than 20 warships have been deployed to the region. CENTCOM just released this video of some of those ships and aircraft in close formation in the Arabian Sea just last week.
8: That's right. One of those ships, the USS Abraham Lincoln, is now setting a record for most consecutive days at sea, with its last reported stop in Guam in December. Look, the Navy is busy, to say the least, really busy, operating in several theaters, the Mideast, the Caribbean, Indo-Pacific, and more. And that's where we started our conversation with America's highest-ranking naval officer, Admiral Darrell Caudle, Chief of Naval Operations.
9: It is challenging. And one of the things I've worked on since coming in as the CNO is trying to actually, to the extent I can, tailor the forces that we provide our different combatant commanders globally to make sure I'm not stretched too thin. And so, of course, there's a lot of ships, 20-plus warships and auxiliaries in the Middle East. We're down in Venezuela doing humanitarian assistance there. We're in conducting the rim of the Pacific.
10: Do you need more boats? Do you have the vessels that you need? How many of the ones that you have are updated or you think need updating in the next 5-10 years?
9: Well, we have a congressional requirement for 355 warships. I teeter around 300 because my current decommissioning rate, it matches my build rate.
10: Okay.
9: So I never changed the overall size of the Navy. So one of the big initiatives with the president's current budget is to really energize shipbuilding in our country to try to get us up to that number we are required to have. I do need a bigger Navy. There is a lot going on, and Navy's got a lot of responsibility.
10: I wanted to ask you that because on the civilian side, America doesn't really build ships anymore like it used to. I mean, commercial shipbuilding in the U.S., in 2022, the U.S. built just 5 ocean-going commercial ships. China built over 1,700, and South Korea built over 700. And the U.S. Navy currently estimates that China's shipbuilding capacity is 232 times our own. It costs twice as much to build a ship in the U.S. as it does elsewhere. Is that a national security concern?
9: Absolutely is. You know, like so many things that's happened in the U.S., as we've become a more service-oriented country, you know, we outsource so much. And one of the things we made a decision on as a country at some point is to outsource commercial shipbuilding. And we're trying to reel that back a bit and get that back started again because it is a national security issue.
10: Talk to me about the Trump battleship, because there's a lot of questions and analysis in Congress about these Trump-class battleships. A lot of people are saying it's a vanity project. There's all these, I think, fairly untested things, this rail gun, this laser something. I don't know, maybe you can explain it to me. How do you convince Congress and lawmakers that you do need a class of warships? And would it be helpful to change the name of it? Do you think that would make it a little bit easier to get through congressional appropriations?
9: Well, I try not to get too wrapped around that part of
10: it.
9: He is the president, but the need for the large surface combatant has never been more pressing. When we move our carriers, which are nuclear-powered around the world,
10: You know,
9: I say we can be anywhere in 2 weeks. I'm usually limited in that transit overall speed by my inability to move as a composite force. And so, what I'm having to do is refuel the destroyers, which are gas turbine powered, a very capable ship, but not nuclear. And so I need a large surface combatant, number one, that's nuclear powered. And we're really pressing to make this nuclear powered battleship to be that. Number two is I need more payload volume. So the battleship will be 4 times the payload volume of a destroyer with about 2 times the crew size. So if you can imagine the firepower of 4 destroyers with only twice the crew of 1 destroyer, that's a fairly good economy of scale there. There is some new technology on it, but we have to push forward on some new tech. I mean, that's what we do. You know, I got my master's at the Naval Postgraduate School in the early 90s, and I did it all on directed energy and lasers. And we have not, you know, really evolve that to the point that we could. If I can get high-powered lasers on board my ships, then the defensive weapons I carry today can be shifted to that, and then I get more payload volume for offensive weapons. It's extremely important we press with directed energy.
10: As you're talking about being able to have bigger ships with fewer crew, less crew, how's the Navy doing right now? I know you've got a lot of ships way past their original deployment dates. Are you worried about force depletion? Are your sailors and officers getting exhausted?
9: I am worried about it. You know, I press very hard that we stick to our deployment timelines. You know, it's important for us to do our normal rotations because overall, it's actually in the aggregate deliver more force like that. But sometimes the world gets a vote, and when I'm in conflict, I've got to keep them there. Our sailors rise to that occasion, but it does take a toll on the ships.
10: Yeah. They've got to come in for maintenance, too, right?
9: They got to come in for maintenance. It's hard on families. They're missing events they were planning on, thought their sailor was going to be back for sure. It extends maintenance periods a bit. You know, when they come back, there's some thumb rules that we use on the extent that that happens. We go through more repair parts. But the Navy is responsible for doing what it does, and so, you know, what we see out of that, which is a little bit contrary to popular belief, is record reenlistments and retention.
10: I was just going to ask if it impacted retention and recruitment. But
9: it does in a very positive way. And so, you know, these sailors join to see the world, to be combatants, to live in the profession of arms, and it's very important that they get to do what they do. Part of why we have had record recruiting and brought in 45,000 sailors this year, 3 months ahead, making goal, is because of 3 things, I think. Number one is mission. They love our mission. Okay. Number two, they want to serve. Okay. That's part of that mission package. We have really invested in our recruiters to make them the high end and train them properly. A little bit of a playbook from the Marine Corps, who's always, I think, done that perhaps better.
10: They did have very good commercials when I was growing up.
9: Yes, they do, and we're trying to follow suit on that. And then just the amount of attention the administration pays to recruiting and backing, you know, making it so important to have a strong military has played a positive role.
10: But does the administration listen to you when you say we are too many places at once, we need to make some decisions here?
9: Well, the way that's done, the way I voice that is through the chairman of the Joint Chiefs, and he carries my water on that very effectively. And so those things that are concerning to me as a service chief, like readiness and families and extended deployments and the things that that does, all that's conveyed. And we make recommendations on that, and we try to rotate our force, sustain our force, and do all those things. And at the end of the day, the greatest compliment we can get as a Navy is to be needed and to be utilized. And so we rise to that occasion.
10: The U.S. has used approximately half its pre-war inventory for key precision strike missiles and Patriots in the conflict in Iran. Manufacturing a Tomahawk or some of these bigger munitions takes about 4 years. U.S. intelligence analysts estimate an extremely high likelihood that China is going to try to take action against Taiwan by the year 2027. Is this impacting readiness? And is the current conflict in Iran making it harder for you to be ready for what could come, especially when it comes to security threats in the Indo-Pacific?
9: I've never seen in my 41 years anything to be more singularly focused on shipbuilding and munitions production than we are right now. The Deputy Secretary of War, Feinberg, is running a Munitions Acceleration Council, and all the services are part of this. We're really investing in these companies. One of the things that's held us back from producing at the rates that we needed to is we call it single vendor lock. We were really held up by solid rocket motor production by one company. We've opened that space up to three companies now. We're trying to make longer contracts that, you know, Congress has not always been behind. They like shorter contracts. By extending that out, these companies are more likely to recapitalize and put more money into their own infrastructure, buy, you know, get the employees that they need, run multiple shifts, maybe borrow some money from the government and some of the strategic capital.
10: There's still going to be a lag. I mean, even if you cut that time in half, you're looking at a bare minimum of 2 or 3 years where you've got half the things to fire at the bad guy than you used to.
9: That's right. Raytheon's a big, RTX is a big one for me. They own all my standard missiles, SM-2, 3, 6, and they own the torpedo that we shoot and TLAMs. And so they've gone to multiple shifts. They're now unconstrained by this, you know, solid rocket motor. They're heavily investing, and I think you're going to see a knee in the curve on this, that where your proportions are not going to be just linearly affected. It's going to go high order through these investments, and we're going to get up on the step.
10: You know, in this part of the curve, what do you do operationally? How do you compensate for that?
9: Well, fortunately for you know the Middle East with Epic Fury, Navy munitions, we're in a pretty good place. You know, for TLAMs, what we're able to do is some that we're going back in for their periodic recertification, we end up shooting those, and so not tampering with the ones that were still in their normal life cycle of periodicity. And then we haven't had to, because the threats haven't required it, for me to shoot a lot of my standard missiles. Navy's in pretty good shape. You know, and I think the Army, there's been a lot of, you know, Patriots shot. But all of us are moving toward a lower-sized munition. You hear a Coyote, which is essentially a Hellfire-sized missile. Roadrunner is another one like that, where we're actually matching better the threat of a one-way attack for $5,000 with a weapon that's more in line with that and, quite frankly, more capable to take that out. So this you know, our learning curve is very high on matching the threat to the missile system. That's going to give us the breathing room to get our big missiles back in inventory.
10: So you're not worried about it?
9: I'm not worried about it, no.
10: Is the government contracting system broken?
9: I think historically one could assert very with high confidence that, you know, I would call it broken in a pejorative kind of way. You know, it was never really good. And part of that is, you know, contracting strategies are hard when you're near monopolistic type environments where you have, you know, you don't have a lot of competition. So part of the administration's effort in the Secretary of the Navy's all over this and the Secretary of War as well is trying to figure out how to build more competition. That has to come through incentivizing more players to get into it in the U.S., of course, and that's the idea, is to do that in the United States. But I think one of the catalysts to do that is working with foreign partners.
10: Really?
9: And so to open
10: that doesn't
9: up
10: concern you? We just talked about the lack of U.S. industrial base.
9: Well, I actually sometimes have to have some field of dreams models in place to actually get this done.
10: Okay.
9: You know, you'll sometimes colloquially hear about the Finland model of how we're doing icebreakers for, you know, for the Coast Guard. So, you know, kind of the build a couple there, teach our workforce how to do it, get the supply chain healthy, and then move that production line to the U.S. That's pretty appealing to me, actually. And because I have a lot of shipbuilders, but they need the breathing room to get the industrial changes they're doing with technology, robotics, and artificial intelligence, you recapitalization and all the things that they're putting into their workforce to develop them. And it gives me some breathing room to get those things working while I'm actually delivering the ships we talked about earlier.
8: So we will have the second part of that tomorrow. I also asked him about mines in the Strait, autonomous naval vessels. They're getting ready to launch one of those and a bunch of other stuff. So we'll dig into it.
7: Particularly struck by what he had to say about recruiting and retention. Maybe a bit of a surprise to me that, you know, you put sailors, officers through these long deployments, they would be eager to sign on. Once again, it does sound like that is, in fact, the case. He didn't seem overly concerned about that being an issue. He actually seemed quite sympathetic to how difficult that is for a lot of these folks' families.
8: He is, and oh, apologies, we're having a bit of a fire alarm here in our building. Don't worry. Oh, it's a, we'll power through.
7: Carry on.
8: We'll power through. But it's interesting in that, exactly right, I assume that if you're watching these ships be out for almost a year at a time, that would make you not want to sign up. But he said they haven't had a recruitment retention problem. And also he said this administration puts a lot of emphasis on military recruiting numbers. That's very important to them. So I think that's therefore very important to make sure they're keeping those numbers up and keeping the administration happy.
7: I want to go lastly to your reaction at the end there when he talked about looking elsewhere for manufacturing help, design help on ships and other weapons. Indeed, it is a surprise, but does right. sound like it's now kind of a broader view that they're taking on where they can kind of benefit from.
8: Well, it is, especially where we started the conversation where I said, is it a national security risk that we don't have the shipbuilding base we used to? And he said, yes, but after our interview, some news broke that possibly the U.S. Navy has been talking to South Korea about their shipbuilding capabilities. He mentioned the Finland model, working with NATO allies. But again, that goes back to having good relationships with those NATO allies. And that's a relationship that's been a little tense at the moment. We've been talking about maybe on slightly better feet after the Turkey-Ankara summit seems to have gone well. But that's one of the reasons the U.S. does need NATO, as well as NATO needing the U.S., is for capability like this, including minesweeping, which we also asked about in tomorrow's session.
7: All right, more from the Admiral tomorrow here on Bloomberg This Weekend. Coming up next, it's underfunded and research is limited, but 2 million Americans experience ringing in their ears. Beginning tinnitus here. Next on Bloomberg This Weekend on Bloomberg Radio, Bloomberg Television, Bloomberg.com, and the Bloomberg Business app. Stay with us.
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23: Thanks for joining us live on Bloomberg This Week, and I'm Lisa Mateo. Let's update you on today's top stories. A big win for Spain in the World Cup. Its team defeated Belgium 2-1 in Los Angeles yesterday in the quarterfinals. Spain will now advance to play France. That's on Tuesday in Dallas. And that means, yes, there are now two semifinal spots left today. We have Norway battling England at Miami Stadium. And Argentina, they're taking on Switzerland. That's over at Kansas City Stadium. Over to Wimbledon right now. Yannick Sinner. He defeated Novak Djokovic. This is rough for me. And Alexander Zverev. He topped Arthur Frey, setting the stage for the men's final tomorrow. A pair of Czech stars today. They're going to square off in the women's final. You have Karolina Muchova battling Linda Noskova. Oof. The PGA Tour continues with the Genesis Scottish Open at the Renaissance Club, topping the leaderboard. A three-way tie for first between Jordan Smith, Tom Kim, and also Rory McIlroy at 9-under par. They were followed by Matt Fitzpatrick at 8-under par. And Pitbull fans, they are in the spotlight for their love of the music star. Ahead of Mr. Worldwide's performance at BST Tide Park in London on Friday, they broke the Guinness World Record for the largest gathering of people wearing bald caps. I kid you not. Pitbull is known for his shaved head, right? He spoke about the new record from backstage.
24: Record-breaking, record-making, history in the making. Thank you, London. Thank you to the fans. Thank you, Hyde Park. Thank you to the Baldies. I want to say thank you to Tucanes de Tijuana for my hat.
25: That's a great hat.
24: No, my man.
23: Pitbull said he started actually noticing audience dressed like him back in 2021, so it's become a thing. So he did in London because that's where his biggest audience and fans are.
26: Amazing.
23: Pitbull, David.
26: Thank you, Lisa Mateo. I'll take a look.
23: Thanks. I love me some Pitbull, but I don't know if I'm wearing a bald hat to go with it.
26: Go join the crowd.
23: I'm being told we're tied on time, and you two are lucky.
26: I'm very sorry.
23: All right. That was unexpected, David.
26: Lisa
23: Durham.
26: Mateo, thank you very much. We live in a world where loud is equated with fun, but for hundreds of millions of people, they're paying a high price for that. They have tinnitus. Bloomberg Pursuit staff writer Hannah Elliott warns that someone you know has it and that it's a ticking time bomb.
8: That's right. Not just fire alarms here in the studio. In the United States, the American Tinnitus Foundation says over 50 million people are suffering. That's 15% of the population. And it's so bad for about 2 million Americans, they're actually debilitated by it. Veterans, musicians, people who love concerts and motorsports are all at an increased risk. And for Hannah, writing the story was deeply personal.
0: My husband has it. And the funny thing is, my husband's a car guy, and as you know, my day job is mostly writing about cars and the car world. And I started to realize that when you're in a group of car people, the minute you mention tinnitus, everyone starts to come out of the woodwork and says, I have it, or my buddy has it, or my brother has it, or my dad has it. And I just started to realize, oh, in this tiny segment of car people, it's very prevalent. And then it started to spill out into, oh, my motorcycle friends talk about it. Oh, my musician friends talk about it. And it became this thing where it's like, wow, this seems to be very common, but no one's really talking about it because some people can kind of live with it and others don't want to talk about it because it's so frustrating that there's no cure. So they don't talk about it at all. And it just got me very, very curious about what's really going on. Who's affected and why? That's kind of how I came into it.
1: So you talked to folks who are suffering from this. You talked to doctors, other experts. You had a suspicion that it was widespread. Just how widespread is it? How big a problem is this when you look at the world?
0: Yeah, so tinnitus, and I think we should say, it's correct to say tinnitus or tinnitus, both are correct, is basically the perception of a sound in your head or your ears that is not coming from an external source. So that could mean ringing, buzzing, whooshing, a scratching or static sound. It can be very isolating because it's difficult to be in environments that you can't control sound-wise if your ears are really sensitive to sound, triggers, and also just having this noise in your head that no one else can hear. It's really, really, it can be really debilitating.
10: Yeah, I remember when I was a kid, my dad asked me, we were out camping and it was really, really quiet, and I remember him asking me if I could hear silence. And I said, yeah, can't we all? And he said no, because he'd been a tank commander in the military and he always had a constant ringing in his ears. He never hears silence anymore because there's always something there. But it's not, I always thought it was hearing loss. You said it's not a disease and it's not hearing loss. Do they know what causes it?
0: That's exactly right. And that has been a really big sort of misconception about tinnitus. It can be related to hearing loss because noise exposure is the biggest known cause of tinnitus, which is just being exposed to too loud noises. But tinnitus and hearing loss are two separate things. And a lot of the people that I spoke with, including my husband, who is how I first became aware of it, have excellent hearing. Tinnitus is a separate thing, and that has really gotten in the way of some of the research. Every audiologist and clinical technician and medical professional who I spoke with said tinnitus is so under-researched and underfunded exactly because of what you're describing, which is that it's usually lumped in with hearing loss and hearing damage.
1: Somebody you spoke with was John Ginty, Grammy-nominated organist, drag racer in Sarasota. He compared it to phantom limb syndrome. I'll just quote a bit from your piece. You take somebody whose arm has been amputated and they wake up with pain in their hand. Well, the hand's not

0: isolation, but also those things can lead to increased tinnitus triggers. So it is all linked. Just the fact that when people are told by their medical providers that there's no cure and there's really nothing we can do about tinnitus, about this thing that is really affecting your daily life, that would be depressing for anybody. Mm-hmm. So there tends to be a sense almost of despair for a lot of people that there's no cure, there's nothing we can do. You have to live with this, some people describe it to me as a jet engine roaring in their head. Of course, that causes extreme mental anguish, and that in turn can just lead to really a poor quality of life, and even worse, of course, there have been even cases of suicide related to tinnitus. Multiple people I spoke with for this piece told me that they had felt, I can't live like this anymore. They really got to a very dark place about their tinnitus.
1: So now that people are becoming more aware, I mean, I just keep going back to 50 million people, 15% of the population. That's a lot of people. I'm wondering if doctors and audiologists are starting to take it more seriously, and if you think in the next couple of years they're making any progress or they're working towards possible solutions.
0: Yeah, that's a great question, and I really think the time is right to be talking about tinnitus, because as we all know, everybody is obsessed with youth and longevity and trying to, you know, basically health max ourselves into somehow living forever as, you know, very hot, sexy people. The thing is, tinnitus is connected to brain health, which is connected to even cognitive decline and even dementia. So there are strong links that indicate we need to be paying attention to this. And I think as the broader culture, as millennials, I'm an elder millennial, as boomers sort of realize we need to be taking care of our bodies and our minds so we can have the best life as we get older, this issue of protecting your hearing, taking care of your hearing, which is linked to your brain health, which is linked to your cognitive health, that is only going to increase. The other great thing to know is that in 2023, the FDA did finally approve one treatment for tinnitus called Lanier, which is a device that combines sounds and tiny electrical pulses that you put on your tongue as a way to sort of retrain your brain. That was approved in 2023, and I spoke with many people who have used the device and say that it helps, and I've talked with technicians who think that it's very promising and hopefully will help lead this surge into more research, more funding, more treatment.
2: Hannah Elliott, our colleague and fellow elder millennial. Hannah, thank you very much. Appreciate it.
1: Thanks Hannah.
0: You.
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4: Bloomberg this weekend, it is time for BT Dubs. I'm Christina Ruffini with David Gura. I would like you to know that I did get an email from a viewer in Singapore who said he really liked BT Dubs.
5: With a D. D-U-B-S.
4: Well, I mean, it was written in the letters, but I read it as BT Dubs. But he said he liked the segment. Well, so Lisa Mateo is going
5: to
4: catch
5: us. Thank you to all our viewers, even the wrong ones.
4: Don't insult our viewers like that.
6: I love it. Are you guys caught up with Love Island?
5: I am not.
6: This is going to work out. I had a watch party at my house last week from my daughter's friends. This is huge with this generation, I'm telling you. Okay, so I want to go first before... Okay, let's go to this first. This is from Bloomberg.
5: Okay.
6: Love Island USA cracked the code on Gen Z's attention span because they are addicted to it, okay? You know who is also watching it is Michelle Obama and her daughter.
5: Former First Lady.
6: Yes. Listen to what she says.
7: Mother-daughter time. Okay. You know, because, and they're behind. They got me hooked. And I was like, have you started the next season? And they were like, no, we're busy. It's like, you need to get some more free time.
6: See, so even she, you guys are not in the loop.
5: No, okay.
6: I am surrounded by this. So this is, it's on Peacock, okay? It's a reality TV show. You have all these singles.
7: Right?
6: It started with the UK. Now they have a U.S. version.
7: Oh, okay.
6: Okay,
7: right.
6: So they're on this island and they couple up. So the basic premise is if you don't couple up, you're going to get kicked out.
5: Wow.
6: You're going to get the boot.
5: Make it happen.
6: And then people are voting at the same time whether who should couple up, who should get kicked off
7: like
6: the island.
7: Hot people in drama, right? This is what it's like, hot people in relationship drama.
6: That's exactly what it is.
7: Yeah, this is my nightmare. But okay.
6: But here's the thing. It's so big. Like, bars are showing it. Like, you know how they show sports games?
5: Yes.
6: They're showing Love Island.
5: Wow.
6: They're doing watch parties. They're doing all these things. Prediction market Kalshi. There is $32 million in trading volume to see who gets kicked off the island. I'm telling you, I cannot make this
5: up. Are you like Michelle Obama? You're like all in.
6: I'm half. I'm not as much as her.
5: Okay.
6: Yes, but I'm surrounded by it because all I hear is my son and my daughter talk about Love Island. And did you know this? And
5: wow.
6: Did you know this? And did you know? I had no idea.
5: I've never seen it. But I might stream
6: it. You might stream it.
5: Yes.
6: It's on Peacock.
7: You do that, come report back.
6: Well, the whole thing
5: tomorrow.
6: Is the finale is tomorrow.
5: Oh.
6: So, you know, you got to
7: jump right in.
6: You got to jump in. Okay. Let's go to food. How
5: Clearly
6: about that?
5: I missed that story.
6: Have you ever had pasta in Italy?
7: Yes.
6: Yes.
5: No,
6: okay.
5: I've never
6: listen to this one.
7: Wait, seriously?
5: Yeah.
6: No.
5: Well,
6: I haven't either.
7: Yeah, but you've been
5: she hasn't either.
6: I haven't either.
7: All right, I'll hold
6: on
7: to
5: the show on the road.
7: All right, the woman with the Morfini will do the Italy section.
6: The Washington Post, okay? Says, in Rome, a new tourist trap emerges, pasta-making nonnas.
5: Oh.
6: So they have the grandmothers in the windows of the restaurants, and the tourists love it because they're saying,
5: oh my gosh,
6: look at this. You know, locals say it's, the
5: Authentico.
6: Locals are not happy with it.
5: Really?
6: The locals say it's not traditional. Like, this is just a marketing stunt. They don't like it. It's, you know, it's putting them in a bad light. But the tourists love it, and it's getting people in the door. And they just love seeing these women in the window making fresh pasta.
5: Well, let's pause and have Christina tell us about one of her favorite meals she's had in Italy. I'm sure you had some good pasta.
7: I will absolutely do that. All right, Naples.
5: Okay.
7: Naples is an underrated city, in my opinion, very close to Pompeii. Has all that volcanic ash, so they have amazing soil, and they have great tomatoes. And it was just a caprese pizza with tomato and mozzarella, and it had lemon olive oil dribbled on it, and it's still one of the best things I've ever eaten, and I've never found its equal anywhere I've tried.
6: See, we're missing out, David.
5: We are. This is my Newman's own.
7: Get up.
5: I'm
7: sure. Listen, you're in Brooklyn. There's great food. You're fine.
6: All right. Question for you, David.
5: Yes.
6: When you wear a suit, do you like slim fit? How do you like comfortable?
5: I used to really love that.
6: As I've aged,
5: I've grown less fond of the slim fit suit. I also have very large calves.
6: You really?
5: Hard with the slim fitting suit.
6: Oh, no. I'm learning a lot of stuff about you today.
5: I enjoy this segment because I get to introduce myself to the audience.
6: Okay.
7: I mean, that's fair, though. But, like, those slim fit things are cut very, very
6: But there's a trend. There was a new trend, okay? This is in the Wall Street Journal. In a protein maxing era, men want tight suits. We're going beyond slim
5: Not
6: fit,
5: slim,
6: okay?
5: Tight.
6: Not like Daniel Craig, you know, in the slim fit
5: well
6: suit.
5: Tailored.
6: We're talking like Conor McGregor athletes who are huge. Look at Conor McGregor.
7: This is bad tailoring. I hate this.
6: And they're very,
5: hard
6: very...
5: to move.
6: The muscles
7: exactly
6: are bulging,
7: right.
6: You know, things like that. And this is a new thing. Stylists say, you know what, maybe you should avoid the trend. Some like it, some don't. But it's huge. There's companies out there that are really doing well on this. Brands like State and Liberty, they do NFL players and other folks, too. So this is, I don't know.
7: But wait, there is something behind this trend.
5: Tell
7: because
5: me.
7: Because... it is cheaper to produce a tighter suit. There's less material in it than it is like a old school pleated, like wide leg suit. And these cuts are cheaper to produce. And it's one of the reasons hems on pants have come up. It's one of the reasons that your pants are sitting lower. And it's one of the reasons they are pushing the trend of tighter jackets is they are cheaper to produce. They cut
6: off.
7: So it's not just about how they look.
6: See?
7: They're selling it to guys, being like, you can show off your muscles, but also better on the manufacturing.
6: But I think you have to be of a certain stature.
5: Well, a certain musculature.
6: No.
5: Yes.
6: Sorry, David.
5: I feel like, what are they made of? They can't be made of like wool and cotton, are they? They have a little give,
6: no,
5: a little stretch.
6: So uncomfortable. They got to have a little stretch.
7: That's one thing that I've always been jealous about guy suits is when we wear blazers, they're always really tight, and you guys have.
5: I'm able to move my arms.
6: All right, should I hit one more real quick?
5: Yeah, very quickly.
6: What do you think? Okay, BDR, the number of young Americans living with their parents. Is that a record high?
7: Yeah, interesting.
6: Hello, my 24-year-old still at home.
5: Full
6: it's all good,
5: love
6: though.
5: Actually time. Not Love Actually, Love Island, sorry.
6: Yes. So, yeah, it's a study. A fifth of 25 to 34-year-olds live with their parents or grandparents, and it's a record high. I mean, affordability, we've been talking about it. You know it. It's tough out there, and I have to give it to them.
7: That makes total sense. And the stigma, I feel like, has gone away, too, because people are like, what else are you going to do?
6: Yeah.
5: Tight suits, extended childhood.
7: Love Island.
5: Big calves.
6: Love Island.
5: Covered
6: it's
5: a lot.
6: Fantastic
5: here.
6: Morning.
5: Lisa, thank you very much. Appreciate that. BTW, as the segment is known.
7: Yeah, we'll see if that same viewer rides back enthusiastically after that segment.
5: We're coming up on 9 o'clock here in New York. We head to Ukraine with Congressman Michael McCaul, Chairman Emeritus of the Foreign Affairs Committee, as Russia and Ukraine trade attacks on key grain export gateways.
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9: Coming up on Bloomberg This Weekend, President Trump threatens to hit Iran with 1,000 missiles if he's targeted for assassination, as the U.S. demands that Iran tell the world the Strait of Hormuz is open.
10: Plus, President Trump promises Patriot missiles to Ukraine.
11: We're going to give a license to you to make Patriots. That's pretty cool, right?
10: How that could change the war with Russia. Congressman Mike McCaul met with the Ukrainian president yesterday and will join us live from Kyiv.
9: And Apple sues OpenAI, the artificial intelligence company accused of poaching workers and stealing company secrets.
10: Meanwhile, shares of the chipmaker SK Hynix rose 13% in their Wall Street debut. The company's chairman talks to Bloomberg about the largest public listing by a foreign company in the U.S. ever.
12: We've been waiting for that for a long, long time.
5: Welcome, everybody, to Bloomberg This Weekend. Coming to you live from Bloomberg's world headquarters in New York City. I'm David Gura.
7: I'm Christina Ruffini. We're here with Lisa Mateo. It is Saturday, July 11th. And, of course, we are focused on what is happening in the Strait as well as the rest of the world. But this hour, we're going to pivot a little bit and talk a lot about Ukraine, about how the Ukrainians are using these cheaper, light weapons to attack Russia on the interior. And we're going to talk to Congressman Mike McCaul, who just got honored from President Zelensky over there and has been spending some time over there on the front lines and looking at what the situation is.
5: Order of merit, second class for Mike McCaul. And I just want to point out he's advanced legislation in the House to kind of take lessons learned from the battlefield in Ukraine, bring them to the Defense Department here in the U.S., do more to kind of integrate the two countries' approaches to defense.
7: Exactly right. All right, but first we're going to start with Lisa Mateo and our news update.
13: Yeah, we also have all about those threats to the president for his life. Now, President Trump, he has been the target of several assassination attempts, not just this last one. During the 2024 presidential election, he was briefed by the Biden administration officials regarding, quote, real and specific threats from Iran to kill him. Now, on his way back from the NATO summit in Turkey earlier this week, the president switched Air Force One planes at a British military base. At the time, Trump denied the decision was prompted by a security concern. Well, President Donald Trump now says the U.S. will continue talks with Iran, but considers the ceasefire between the countries to be over. Meanwhile, the U.S. demanding that the Iran issue a public statement that all channels in the Strait of Hormuz are open to shipping and that they will not attack transiting civilian vessels. Senior administration officials, they say failure to do so would result in consequences. So the war in Ukraine, where Ukraine's state emergency service says at least 10 people, including a child, were injured after Russia launched an overnight missile and drone attack on Kyiv. Ukraine's Air Force says Russia launched 10 missiles and more than 120 drones against Ukraine. The Mexican builder fatally shot by an ICE officer in Houston is being mourned. And now the three men who survived that shooting, they say no officer was threatened. A lawyer for the men, they say an officer shot and killed Lorenzo Salgado Arullo on through the passenger side window during that attempted traffic stop earlier this week. Department of Homeland Security claims Arullo rammed into an ICE vehicle. The officers were not wearing body cameras. President Trump's border czar, Tom Homan, he said they have to wait for the investigation to play out.
14: Because who knows? Is there body cam footage? Is there cell phone videos? Like what happened in Minnesota, there was actually a city camera captured something. So let the investigation play out. If the officers acted outside policy or illegally, they'll be held accountable.
13: And in Maine, Democrats continue to scramble to find a last-minute replacement for Graham Platner after he officially withdrew from the race for a U.S. Senate seat following allegations of sexual assault. The party announced it will hold a nominating convention on July 25th, where more than 600 delegates will vote on a replacement nominee. And Apple suing OpenAI for trade secret theft. It accuses the AI startup of a coordinated campaign to steal information about upcoming products. OpenAI, though, denies those claims. David and Christine.
5: Lisa, thank you very much. Interesting to talk about that with Ed just a little while ago, Ed Ludlow, about the fact, you know, this is a real thing in Silicon Valley right now, this kind of fight for talent in Silicon Valley.
7: Yeah, it surprised me. It's gone beyond, it seems like, the usual corporate shenanigans. They're arguing it was a concerted effort and one that should have legal consequences.
5: Interesting to hear the allegation that they were kind of coaching folks leaving Apple how they might do it, OpenAI was, and we'll see how that
7: plays
5: out.
7: How to do it kindly, how to get that 2 weeks notice so you don't get walked out the door and what
5: download on the way out.
7: Exactly.
5: Again,
7: right.
5: Alleged in the complaint. I don't want to say that's happened. We'll see what happens in court. Lisa, thank you very much. And joining us now to talk more about the latest in Iran is Bloomberg's D.C. senior editor, Wendy Benjaminson. Wendy, great to talk to you. I'm going to have the control room put up one of these posts from the president, this one having to do with these talks that are underway in Oman today. He says the Islamic Republic of Iran has asked us to continue talks. We've agreed to do so, but the United States has stated to them in no uncertain terms that the ceasefire is over. And then the usual thank you for your attention to this matter. Wendy, customarily when there are big negotiations like these, you have the backing of, they're done under the imprimatur of the President of the United States. From this, what we've heard from the President at the NATO summit, he is taking, shall we say, a hands-off approach to these talks. I wonder sort of how that's shaping the way that they're unfolding in Oman.
15: Well, that's an excellent point, David. And one of the major point is, are they even talking about peace with the U.S. and Israel in those talks? Or, as Iran says, are they in Oman to talk to Oman about how the two countries will administer the strait going forward? Because a lot of what fell apart here was a section of the Memorandum of Understanding about administering the strait. The Memorandum of Understanding that the U.S., you know, had a large part in writing says Iran will come up with a plan to manage the strait. And the U.S. meant free of charge. But Iran read it differently. And so I think that's what's going on right now. Remember, they restarted the hostilities. They took pot shots at these cargo ships in the strait, and the U.S. retaliated, hence the ceasefire being over. And that's what Trump is talking about. But these talks may or may not be about any of the things the U.S. really went to war about, like their nuclear program or things like that. So we really need to see what comes out of these talks, if anything.
7: Yeah, sources telling me a couple of weeks ago the Omanis were very upset. They feel like they were played at the start of this conflict when they were hosting and intermediating those talks between the U.S. and Iran, which they see now as kind of a ruse for the U.S. to gear up and start that military action. And this is kind of a consequence of that. There was previously a pretty good relationship between the Omanis and the U.S. I went there during the first Trump administration with Secretary of State Pompeo. These were governments that spoke to each other, but there have been a lot of fallout, both physically and diplomatically, from this conflict. The other question I wanted to ask you about these talks, so we hit on this all the time, but when you talk about technical-level talks, usually you have this huge team of experts from the State Department, from the NSC, going. It's unclear if anyone from the U.S. is going at that level. But even when you have Witkoff and Kushner going, they do have influence of the president. But I wonder what it's like to even engage in these talks, knowing that the only person who really has the final word is the president, and he can change his mind at any point. That can be helpful in some ways, busting through bureaucracy, but it also can make the job of these interlocutors basically negligible.
15: Absolutely, Christina. You couldn't be more right. I mean, you've got a picture of Witkoff and Kushner sitting in the room across the table from their Iranian counterparts and saying, okay, we've agreed to this, great, you know, done. And then they go back to the White House, or they call the White House, and Trump says, absolutely not. So it's really not as well organized as these things could be. Also, you know, they've just, I'm sorry, I lost my train.
7: No, I mean, that's fair enough. I don't think there's more to say than that. I just wanted to check myself with someone who's also covering this and see if we all think this is a problem.
5: I'll ask you this lastly about the kind of flow of traffic in the Strait of Hormuz. So what we're hearing from the administration now, what's been reported, is the White House wants a statement, a kind of grand statement from Iran, emphasizing the fact that the Strait is open. And I think something we talk a lot about on the show is the message that's being sent to industry, to shipping companies, to those who are on those ships, about the relative safety of the waterway that they're in. Talk a bit, if you would, Wendy, just about, obviously, the administration's eagerness to have safe and regular flow through the Strait of Hormuz, and sort of what this might do for them, why this is so important for Iran to just make this statement fundamentally.
15: Well, it is important for them to make a statement, if the world can trust the statement, that because then there is some certainty. I mean, there are a lot of shipping companies, a lot of oil customers, just a lot of business that doesn't trust that they can send a ship through the strait and get through safely and peacefully. And so why take the risk unless you have some written assurance? The trouble is that, sure, Iran could say, sure, everybody come through the strait, it's going to be free, everything's going to be fine, and then change their mind, or then be triggered, not exactly, but I'm reacting to yet another thing Trump says, or Trump will find that they didn't do it well enough, he'll fire a missile, they'll fire back. It all could go wrong. And just back on the technical talks for a minute, Christina, you were so right about the high level. I mean, in the first Iran nuclear deal, those technical talks were between nuclear physicists on both sides.
7: Yeah.
15: And they were between people who are absolute experts in building nuclear weapons and building civilian nuclear energy so that they could know the difference. I, you know, with all respect to Witkoff and Kushner, I don't think either of them are able to discuss the nuclear program at that level, and I don't know who their counterparts are on the Iran side.
7: All right, Wendy Benjaminson, our senior D.C. editor, we're going to have to leave it there. Thank you so much for joining us. All right, as we were talking about earlier, South Korea memory chip maker SK Hynix just pulled off the largest public listing by a foreign company in U.S. market history. Shares soared 13% on their first day of trading.
5: Well, CEO said customers are asking for long-term supply agreements. Earlier this morning, we spoke with Bloomberg Tech host Ed Ludlow about SK Hynix's growth push.
16: You're here in New York because sent out the chairman of the SK Group.
17: Yes.
16: Within that organization, there's SK Hynix, which makes these memory chips crucially important as we look at kind of where AI is going and where AI-related hardware is going as well. So you sat down with the chairman of that company yesterday. What did he say about the prospects for that company in this field? What's it going to mean for the production of chips broadly, for memory chips in particular, going forward as we see this expansion?
17: Yeah, this was the biggest U.S. first-time share sale by a foreign company. So they have their own shares in Korea, common shares that are listed in Seoul, and now they have American depository receipts. One ADR represents a tenth of one Korean share. but it set records. They raised money for a reason. They need to build more capacity for memory chips that go into consumer electronics, like Apple makes with the iPhone, but more critically in the AI age, high bandwidth memory, which is lots of layers of DRAM memory into data centers. And the biggest takeaway for me from that is, despite their best efforts and being on the hook for hundreds of billions of dollars, they say their supply may never catch up with the growing demand.
18: That's crazy to me. He was also, the companies were talking about how it's kind of a cyclical demand, which also was confusing to me because I feel like, well, that's what I mean. Like, right now, it seems like there is just demand.
17: So historically, memory chips are boom and bust. When there is great demand for consumer electronics, the memory chip companies ramp up capacity and people tend to have stockpiles. Then when consumer electronics demand falls away because of an economic cycle or it's just not in vogue, sometimes those memory chip makers have been, oh no, now what do we do with all these big factories we've built and no one wants any memory chips? So they've tried to avoid that. Is the AI era different, where the data center demand for memory is sort of more linear and keeps going? And they would say, yes, it is.
16: A fascinating moment when he brought up the concept of memory as a service. So we think of memory as a commodity of these chips, and you teased a bit out of him in that regard. Later on, I was filling in for Ed on the show yesterday on Bloomberg Tech yesterday.
17: Thank you.
16: Talk to Professor, thank you. You're welcome.
18: All right, you too. I need to be here for this.
16: At UCLA, who's really pioneered memory work, he said this is the next frontier. Explain what it is and sort of how that stands to change the way that we think about the compute that goes into AI.
17: Honestly, I don't know. He kind of did it of his own volition. But, you know, in the world of AI, when you think about AI workloads, so not training AI models, but running them, inference, you don't sort of necessarily, as an everyday consumer or even a software company, any company that's using AI, say, okay, I better go out and buy myself lots of chips to run this AI stuff. You rent cloud computing capacity from Amazon or Microsoft, Google, etc. And I think what he was basically saying is, instead of us selling the memory chips, kind of avoiding that boom and bust cycle, why don't we just rent out the memory capacity? Now, I think there's a lot of questions about how that would work in practice. And, you know, I tried to say to him, how would that work in practice? It's been really interesting because the Korean press has really picked this up and run with it. You know, it's an interesting idea, potentially higher margin. We don't know. But, you know, that is the direction that computing is going in, and that's exciting.
16: Yeah.
18: And we also have some sound from your interview because the chairman said he had big plans for the U.S.
16: Yes.
19: The SK already investing at more than $35 billion in U.S. side. My plan is that much bigger number. So
17: bigger than 35.
19: Yeah, well, much bigger than 35.
18: So much bigger than 35 billion.
17: Much.
18: What is he teeing up?
17: Yeah, I right now, again, SK, they have 60% market share, basically, in high bandwidth memory, these data center memory chips we've been talking about. In Korea, they've committed hundreds of billions of US dollars to expand their domestic capacity. Here in the US, across SK Group, to date, $35 billion. So they raised $26.5 billion selling US-listed shares. Kind of seems like nothing in the grand scheme of things. But this is where the customers are, right? NVIDIA is the biggest driver of HBM adoption. For every one NVIDIA GPU, there are eight corresponding HBM chips. So if NVIDIA is going up like that, it's logical that so would SK. So they know that's a part of it. They need to have capacity here to serve the data center build out in the United States. He just didn't give me a dollar figure. Imagine if he had.
16: Yeah.
17: You know, we sent a red headline on the Bloomberg Terminal with that because it's a very important political thing as well, right? This nation and this administration has been very proactive in getting outside capital to commit to building things here in America.
16: Got about a minute left. So you say that they have the largest share of high bandwidth memory production. There's Micron, there's Samsung as well. We had Howard Levin, the Commerce Secretary, talking about his desire for Samsung, SK Hynix, to do more here in the U.S. How resonant is that? And when you listen to him, you asked about politics explicitly, his relationship with the Trump administration. What's your read on kind of the resonance of calls like that from the Trump administration to do more here in the U.S. with a company like SK Hynix?
17: Yeah, and if you expand it beyond memory, TSMC as well. You know, the world is highly dependent on Taiwan for the production of the latest chips on the logic side, GPUs, compute. That is a security risk, many would say. So there's a great willingness to invest in America. The president has been a good deal maker, but the debate that exists is, would they ever, Samsung, TSMC, bring their latest and greatest to America prior to bringing it to Korea or or Taiwan. That seems unlikely.
5: Yeah.
17: So you're waiting for the great American champion to crack the technology side. That is the direction of travel.
18: Ed, we've only got about 30 seconds left before we have to send you on your way back home. So what other stories should be watching on your beat? What are you looking at coming up?
17: Earnings, technology company earnings, and all the American public needs to know this weekend is how much money do they spend on AI, and now how much money comes out the other side? Like, what's the net result of all of this spending? This quarter seems like that will be more in focus.
5: You know, Ed asked the chairman about the notion that there's an AI bubble, and he made an interesting distinction the chairman did, where there's kind of the way the stock market views it and the real world, and he, perhaps unsurprisingly, as the head of this conglomerate, thinks the real world is very different. There's still a huge need for all of this technical equipment.
7: That's very interesting. It's the opposite of what my fight with some of the markets with reality on the oil issue.
5: Yeah.
7: But it is all about how people in that bubble are seeing it, what they're buying, what they're not. I also did ask him about this question that bubbles up about chip trade limits, import-export controls being lifted for UAE. Some concern that could lead to bigger data centers there, and he said, don't worry about it.
5: Not a big story. We'll see. Continue to track that. Our thanks to Ed Ludlow visiting us here in New York. Coming up, President Trump said he will allow Ukraine to manufacture Patriot missiles, and a possible sign he's changing his approach in the Russia-Ukraine war. Dig into that next, straight ahead on Bloomberg This Weekend.
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0: Thank you for joining us live on Bloomberg This Week. And I'm Lisa Mateo. Let's update you on today's top stories. The governor of Missouri has declared a state of emergency. Now, this comes after widespread flooding and heavy rainfall across central and eastern parts of the state. Dozens of people were rescued, including several campers who took shelter on the roof of a building that had collapsed. A deadly wildfire in southern Spain, well, that has killed at least 12 people. The blaze started late Thursday in the Almería province. It's one of Spain's deadliest wildfires. More than 20 people are still missing. A large and powerful typhoon moving toward China, bringing heavy rain and strong winds ahead of its expected landfall. Typhoon Bobby disrupted air travel in the region and triggered an emergency response in the Zhejiang province. Now it's the ninth typhoon of the year. Delta Airlines has reaffirmed its full-year profit guidance, citing strong demand for premium corporate and international travel. Now, the airline's revenue, it rose 14% from a year earlier, but its adjusted fuel expense, that was up 77% from the year-ago period. And that means, yeah, ticket prices, they will likely remain higher. On an analyst call, CEO Ed Bastian said it's not just fuel costs that are up.
1: The cost for labor is up. The cost for airports are up. The cost for technology is up. Planes you can't get, and if you can get them, their costs are higher.
0: The sports now. The PGA Tour continues with the Genesis Scottish Open at the Renaissance Club, topping the leaderboard. A three-way tie for first between Jordan Smith, Tom Kim, and Rory McIlroy at 9-under par. They're followed by Matt Fitzpatrick at 8-under par. In World Cup quarterfinals action, Spain defeated Belgium 2-1 in Los Angeles yesterday. Spain, well, they'll now advance to play France on Tuesday in Dallas. And that means there are now two semifinal spots left. That's taking place today. We have Norway battling England at Miami Stadium. And Argentina, they're taking on Switzerland at Kansas City Stadium. David and Christina.
5: Good matches both.
0: Yes.
5: Try to watch some of them. Lisa, thank you. Thank you very much. All right. This week, President Trump said he would allow Ukraine to build its own Patriot interceptors, some both President Zelensky and the country at large are desperate for. But this will not be easy. As Bloomberg notes, a Patriot missile takes years to build, meaning Ukrainian production of these missiles will not materialize on the near-term timelines they need. Plus, Ukraine's ability to swiftly produce drones and missiles may not apply to Patriot production, given strict U.S. technology controls.
7: All right. Here to help us break this all down is Axios' Future of Defense reporter, Colin Damaris. Colin, thank you for joining us. Patriots to Ukraine. The president says they're going to get them. It's not really as simple as that, right? Lockheed Martin holds a license, and as we just referenced, production, there's several tiers of these missiles. The top tier PAC-3 variant is $5 million each, and it's one of the most advanced air defense weapons in the world. How realistic is this?
2: Yeah, well, the announcement definitely caught me off guard when I was scrolling through Twitter and I saw the clip. I think this will be years in the making. This is not going to be like an overnight success by any means. If you look at Germany and Japan, those two guys are also assigned building privileges, and they have a ways to go as well, especially Germany.
5: I wonder if you could look at this in the context of the war that continues in the Middle East and sort of how the stockpile of these Patriot missiles has been depleted or impacted at the very least by what's been happening with Iran.
2: Yeah, I mean, the Pentagon will tell you the stockpiles are fine. Everything's Gucci. Don't worry about it. CSIS put out a study the other week saying it might take years to replenish some of these high-end interceptors that Christina, you referenced.
7: We did speak earlier in the show and earlier this week with the Admiral CNO, Navy Admiral Cottle, about this exact issue. And he was saying, well, you know, the Navy hasn't had to fire as many of its munitions and it's doing okay. But I asked him about that timeline because there is a production gap. And if you've depleted about 40% of your stockpile and there's a five-year gap, what do you do in that intervening time, especially looking at other regions, you know, likely to have a flare-up in the Indo-Pacific or down in South America again, depending on the president's objectives in the Caribbean? He said they are making strides to contract that time closer to 2 to 3 years, but that's still 2 to 3 years with a stockpile that wasn't where it was. Is this a national security concern, and is it something that they're able to tackle in that intervening time?
2: I mean, yeah, I think a lack of interceptors is a national security concern. I think you'll also see Admiral Cottle, the CNO, push really hard on directed energy, maybe to fill the gap, or at least in the near future, get some laser or microwave weapons out there. He's very passionate about that. I think I've written 6 or 7 headlines all saying the same thing. Admiral Cottle really wants lasers ASAP.
7: Yeah, we talked about a Trump clash battleship, and I said lasers, and he was like, "Yeah, lasers, yeah. Lasers."
5: That
7: okay,
5: was his training. He said at the postgraduate school. It was on. Right. It was on lasers. Colin, I would just ask you sort of how this would play out in actual fact, so we know who has the ability to build these Patriots. As you tease that out in your head, like would a factory be built in Ukraine? Would it be built in the country nearby? Sort of, what have we learned about how this might happen in actual fact, were it to?
2: I think a lot of it's still up in the air. There's been talks about, obviously, in Europe building out there. You also have to consider the fact that, like, these factories might get bombed by Russia or something, right? Like, there's a huge issue here with contested logistics, distributing your supply chain, making sure your factory doesn't get targeted by a long-range strike. It certainly won't be near the front line, I would say.
7: You also wrote an article recently. We've been speaking in other segments about NATO and all of these systems working together and what that means for Ukraine. You talked about Ukraine-UK defense spending, saying more than 50,000 Ukrainian personnel have been trained on British soil as part of Operation Interflex. London has committed billions of pounds in security aid to Kyiv, plus a UK-Ukraine combo topped the Pentagon's first drone dominance challenge. Ukraine is showing we must rethink warfare. Cheap, mass-produced, precise is now dominant. We asked you last time you were here if thinking about these interceptors is the wrong way to do it, if the U.S. should be focusing more on Ukrainian-style drones and interceptors that way. Talk to us about that and how real this Ukrainian competitor system, Freya, is. What do we know about that system?
2: Freya also caught me off guard, if I'm being honest. I saw that on Zelensky's Twitter. That's definitely kind of a domestic ballistic missile defense conglomerate they're trying to build. The point about the UK-Ukraine combo, I think, is really interesting because in the UK's defense investment plan that just came out after a bit of delay, Ukraine's name dropped, I think, like 35 times over 81 pages, and that spans everything from space connectivity to missile interceptions and that sort of thing. So they're definitely taking to heart what's being learned over there. And I do think, obviously, these exquisite missile defenses, overhead defenses, can and should coexist with something cheap like that UK-Ukraine drone dominance combo we saw as the winner of the first competition.
5: Colin Demarest, setting the table for our next conversation with the Chairman Emeritus of the Foreign Affairs Committee in the House. Colin, thank you very much. Great to talk to you. Appreciate it.
7: Thanks, buddy. All right, right now, President Vladimir Zelensky's top priority in the war with Russia is obtaining those Patriot missiles, writing on social media, in part, Patriots are number one. We are grateful to the United States and to the Europeans who have helped us with these systems. But with Patriots, it's a matter of time. Production is very limited, and the waiting lists are very long.
5: This week, the Ukrainian president went from the NATO summit in Turkey to meeting with several U.S. lawmakers, including Republican Michael McCaul of Texas, who joins us now live from Ukraine. He serves on the Foreign Affairs and Homeland Security Committees. I should say he was just recognized by the President of Ukraine with the Order of Merit, second class. Congratulations on that. Great to speak with you from Ukraine.
3: Hey,
5: this morning.
3: The Medal of Freedom.
5: Medal of Freedom. Thank you very much.
3: Yeah. No big deal.
5: No big deal. An accolade nonetheless. Pick up from what we were just talking about with Colin. There's this promise from the President that they're going to be able to build Patriot missiles. What did you hear from the President? What does that look like in real terms if Ukraine's able to do that?
3: Well, if I could put the threat landscape in picture for your audience, there are a lot of shellings where I'm sitting right now in Kyiv of ballistic missiles. I just came back from the front lines. It's heavy drone warfare on the front lines. They're actually winning on the front lines right now. They're actually capturing Russian territory, which is hugely significant, I think, in President Trump's eyes. Seeing them as a winner has been helpful in his discussions with Zelensky. But where they're vulnerable right now is they have no way to defend themselves. There's no air defenses with respect to ballistic missiles. I've been in some very intense briefings here. Russia is able to build well over 60 ballistic missiles a month. The ones that we were hit with last night were not intercepted. So they do not have interceptors. That's a Patriot battery, Patriot interceptor that they need. To arrange for the licensing agreements to be either sold or given to Ukraine is a major step forward, both politically as a showing of support, but also allowing Ukraine to use this amazing innovation I've seen over here with drone manufacturing to now manufacturing this Patriot interceptor. They have a very short window of time. In fact, I would say because the missiles are hitting now, normally it would be the winter time, but it's hitting now. They can move this a lot faster than, say, Lockheed can in the United States. I hope this can be done in short order.
7: Chairman, do you think Lockheed is going to play ball? I mean, they do have to agree to give Ukraine the license, and so far our reporters and other reporters have not gotten an official comment from Lockheed as to whether or not they're going to be willing to do that.
3: Right. And it's a good question. I think it's in their best interest to do so for many factors. Their whole business model relies on defense contracts with the United States government, our military. If the president wants this done, it's in their best interest to comply with that. But in addition, Christina, I think we have a lot to learn from the Ukrainians. I've learned a lot on this trip in terms of the innovation and the drone technology. I think Ukrainians can build this thing faster and maybe even better. So Lockheed could learn something from the Ukrainians about their own interceptors, how to improve them, how to manufacture them more quickly. One of the biggest problems you heard from your previous guest is our defense industrial base and our inability to manufacture these faster in the current threat environment, not only here on the eastern flank of NATO, but also in the Indo-Pacific, and as we're seeing playing out in the Middle East.
5: Talk a bit, if you would, about kind of formalizing what you're mentioning here, which is kind of learning from what's happening in Ukraine. You've introduced this legislation, the Strategic Unmanned Systems Partnership Act, with the gentleman from Ohio, Marcy Kaptur. And I'm curious, do you see a lot of support within Congress to establish a more formal tie between these two countries when it comes to unmanned weapons in particular?
3: I do, because it's in our best interest. This is a laboratory that I'm in right now. And I've visited all the drone manufacturers here. There are some American companies here, a lot of Ukrainian, you know, companies that are manufacturing this new innovation of technology, of modern advanced warfare systems. It'd be foolish not to be a full participant in the experiments going on in this laboratory where I'm sitting today. There are some European NATO countries here. I think we would be a loser to not be a participant. So what the bill essentially does within the National Defense Authorization Bill is to say, you know, we need to cooperate with Ukraine and co-production of these advanced weapon systems in Ukraine and near the eastern flank of NATO. I did the same thing with AUKUS in Australia to call, well, they're a Five Eye nation, to defend against China in the Indo-Pacific. It's an exemption to what's called ITAR, the International Regulations on Weapons and Weapon Systems, using AI and quantum to build out advanced weapon systems. We have an amazing opportunity to work with the Ukrainians to advance our weapon systems in a faster, more innovative way. I think it's a wonderful idea that I think has broad-based bipartisan support.
7: Chairman, you mentioned that you have been traveling around and you've been on the front lines. We actually have a pretty amazing photo that I think your colleague sent over for us. It's very Top Gun. You've got the aviators and the flak jacket on. But this is serious stuff. And since you are there, how is morale? How are the Ukrainian soldiers feeling? Because they do have momentum. It does seem like these strikes in the interior of Russia are making a difference. We are seeing these lines at petrol stations. But Putin is an entrenched individual. I don't know if anything, even, you know, popular sentiment is going to move him. Do they feel like they have traction? Do they feel like there's a sea change in this conflict? And where do we think this goes?
3: Now, those are all great questions, Christina. Let me say, number one, morale is high on the Ukraine side of this war. I was on the front line and one of the most fiercest fighting areas, in the Donbas region. Morale is high because they're winning. And they were showing me the square miles that they've taken back from the Russian occupation. It's because of their innovation, you know, with the drones. I think that coupled with the news coming from the NATO summit, I was literally with the Ukraine frontline soldiers when that news broke. That was a major morale boost for not only the fighting forces on the ground, but President Zelensky himself, when I met with him, because it's a showing a sign of support from the United States, from the president, and also showing a support on these Patriot interceptors that they so desperately need. And so, I Morales, I forgot the second part of your question, if you wouldn't mind repeating.
7: I did too. That's okay. I was wondering, we were thinking through this.
3: Sorry, I've been going kind of fast. I've been in these underground bunkers, just to give you a little taste of where I've been.
7: Yeah, please.
3: These underground bunkers that are camouflaged where I'm watching this drone activity on these video screens as we're seeing drones being hit out of the sky. You know, these gas stations that we...
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3: At the NATO summit is, I'm a winner. And President Trump likes winners. And President Trump now has decided to go. We'll see if it's all in. But he certainly was a strong showing of support for the president of Ukraine and the Ukrainian people. I think that was the right decision. I think the moral clarity is there. I think being on the right side of history is there. And the more pressure we can put on Putin, the closer we are to a peaceful negotiation. Remember, Zelensky is the one who has said, yes, I will agree to a ceasefire. The one who has not agreed to that is Putin. So you don't get him to the table by being nice to him. You get him to the table by putting leverage on him. Peace through strength works. And so the more strength we can show on the Ukraine side, the more pain we can put on Russia and Putin, then the closer we are to a negotiated peaceful resolution of this conflict.
7: I do worry about a hubristic factor here, and to quote Mark Twain, you know, the reports of my death have been greatly exaggerated. There are some warning signs that, yes, Ukraine has momentum, but this isn't over, and Russia can come back very strongly. Are you worried that people are giving the win too early and that it will lose momentum or even lose interest with the Allies, or do you think that this really is a turning point in the conflict?
3: Yeah, I think the turning point started a year ago. They are winning on the drone war front. Where they're vulnerable are the air defenses for the ballistic missiles, and Putin knows that. That's why you're seeing the shelling taking place where I'm sitting today in Kyiv. Every night they're getting pounded here with ballistic missile attacks. They're trying to hit their energy infrastructure here. They have fired over a dozen hypersonic weapons into Ukraine. Those are the fastest velocity, most difficult missiles to stop. And the last piece that I worry the most about would be the tactical nukes. That would be a real act of desperation by Mr. Putin. I think his calculation, however, has guided him against launching those because he knows that that would galvanize the Western world against him. And he would also has been warned by President Xi in China that his support from China could wane if he goes down that road.
5: Let me ask you lastly about the other big conflict, that, of course, what's unfolding in the Middle East. And the president in recent hours has said the ceasefire is over. He's willing to let talks continue, but it doesn't seem like he's fully engaged with them. Steve Witkoff can go do them. Jared Kushner can do them. But he's not evincing a kind of rigorous engagement at those talks as they're taking place. What's your sense of the White House strategy going forward here? Again, the clock is now ticking once again. The funeral for the late Supreme Leader has ended. How much optimism do you have that there'll be some resolution or progress toward a more permanent deal at the end of that 60-day period?
3: Well, I hope there is. I hope we can get the Straits of Hormuz open. Iran, they're not stupid. I don't trust them. I don't think they negotiate in good faith. They know the midterm elections are coming up. They know that if energy prices escalate, that's going to hurt my party at the election ballot. I think, when you make a decision to go in like this, you got to go all in. And we had a historic opportunity to go in, and including regime change. When you do something like this, our military is the greatest, and they've achieved a lot of their objectives. The thing we weren't able to achieve was regime change. And we're still stuck with the same regime, essentially, without the Ayatollah. We're stuck with the IRGC. And they have also found power or weapon. That's they can close the Straits of Hormuz. Going in, you needed leadership, weapons, and you needed communication, open communications. I am concerned about this. And the worst thing that could happen is we negotiate a really bad deal for political reasons before the midterm elections. Now that we're in and we seem to be all in, we need to do this correctly. But, I don't think the American people have a lot of patience, to be honest with you. And when they fill up their gas tanks, I mean, I filled mine up when I was home in Austin and, it was $100. And so the American people are fatigued with wars in the Middle East as well. But it is very important that we succeed in this. I just don't have a lot of confidence in the negotiations, really. You have to have a real big stick to get a good negotiation.
7: Congressman, we're going to have to leave it there. Congressman Michael McCall of Great State of Texas, please thank your team. We know Leslie Shedd, friend of the show, is with you as well. Thank you guys for figuring out the logistics, and stay safe, and we'll see you back here soon.
5: And tomorrow, I should say, a fellow member of the Foreign Relations Committee, Foreign Affairs Committee, Democratic Congressman Greg Stanton of Arizona is going to be here to talk about those Patriot missiles as well as the latest from Iran. Join us for that tomorrow.
0: All right. Let's get back to our top stories. Good morning. I'm Lisa Mateo. Let's get right to it. And we'll start with some Apple news. Yeah, Apple is suing OpenAI for trade secret theft. Now, it accuses the AI startup of a coordinated campaign to steal information about upcoming products. OpenAI denies those claims. And in more company news, SK Hynix, they climbed 13% after a record $26.5 billion U.S. offering. Now, Bloomberg Tech's Ed Ludlow, he sat down with SK Group Chairman Che Tai Wan, who said SK Hynix hopes to expand its ADR size once there's a good return.
13: First thing is that we have to keep the stock price stable, and hopefully in the long run, then we can have that upside potentials.
0: The man Sandwich Chipmaker's American Depository Receipts finished their first session on Friday in New York at just over $168 each, below the $170 opening price, but still well above that $149 offering price. Now, according to its filings, SK Hynix, they intend to use the proceeds of the U.S. offering to build additional capacity and to buy extreme ultraviolet lithography machines as well on top of that. David and Christine.
5: Lisa, thank you very much. Appreciate it.
7: All right, thank you. Cuba has dealt with two nationwide blackouts in a week as the country grapples with an aging power grid, chronic fuel shortages, and the threats of further sanctions that have already hampered access to fuel and

0: Cuba is just 90 miles south of Florida. It's in the heart of the Caribbean. It's been seen as kind of a strategic platform for U.S. rivals.
1: The U.S. has had a broad trade embargo on Cuba since shortly after the revolution in the 1960s.
0: Cuba is ruled by a single party, the Cuban Communist Party, and it controls the legislature, controls the military, controls all facets of society.
2: Socialismo o muerte.
3: But the socialist idealism that birthed Cuba has ground to a halt. Literally running out of gas.
4: There is a dire jet fuel shortage in Cuba as the U.S. is moving to cut off the country's oil supply.
5: Crippling blackouts and a teetering economy have sparked unrest on the island.
6: We have an unprecedented degree of suffering on the island.
3: The Trump administration has taken a hard line.
7: Cuba has always posed a national security threat.
8: Tonight, the Justice Department unsealing an indictment against former Cuban President Raul Castro.
4: Will Castro actually face this prosecution?
1: The message the indictment sends to the Cuban government is that the U.S. is serious.
3: Amid the upheaval, many are looking for change, and some see opportunity.
9: Realmente me gustaría que Cuba pudiera realizarse.
10: 2 million plus Cubans that live abroad, they have a genuine desire to see their country prosper and the people prosper and move forward into a different direction.
11: Bloomberg's Lucia He, and be sure to tune in tomorrow. We'll be speaking with Romina Ruiz Goriana, USA Today Executive Editor of Investigations and Storytelling, on the heir apparent to take control of Cuba. And Christina, this is a story we've continued to track on the show, of course, talking with folks on the ground there. Really just extraordinarily difficult to live your life.
12: It's really fascinating. The New York Times and New York Times, The Daily, did something where they followed someone through his day this week, and it was just impossible. I mean, there's not even, you have to get on the bus for the bikes, and there's no seats, and then you can't walk through the tunnels, and it just, every part of your day, there's no water in the morning. Everything you do automatically, you can't.
11: Yes, credit where credit's due. An incredible piece from The Daily.
12: It's really great.
11: As well. It was good.
12: All right, coming up, our weekly session of embarrassment. It is pointed. Next with Lisa Mateo. Stand by. We'll be right back.
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0: 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You'll be glad you did.
1: The 10 o'clock hour. It is time for my favorite part of the show. That, of course, is this weekend's Pointed News Quiz.
2: What's your favorite part when you win?
1: Well, yeah, I'm feeling good about it today.
2: Yeah, I'm feeling good about your chances,
1: feeling like
2: too.
1: My odds are good. Lisa Mateo.
2: Tied again last
1: out
2: week,
1: for me.
2: Right?
1: Quizmaster. We did tie last week.
2: No, Lisa. Well, normally I would say Lisa's on my side, but you two have had a weird pit bull connection that's kind of sustained us through this show today.
3: We did.
2: Concerned.
3: It was great.
1: Remember that, Lisa.
3: So now...
2: Don't remember that, Lisa.
3: Dale, that's what
1: Dale,
3: he said.
1: Yes.
3: Okay.
2: Let's
3: go to the questions. Okay, first of all,
1: for those who are new to the show, what is Pointed?
3: What are they talking about? This is a show. Okay, so it's a game. You can play it, of course, online. You can play it on the business app as well. So they each have 30 chips. Online, you don't have chips. You have multiple choice questions. But they have chips in front of them. So they're going to place their 30 chips and figure out how confident they are on these three categories that I'm going to tell you about. Okay?
1: Right.
3: So think about it. Our first category is Italy.
1: Italy.
3: Second category is reptiles. And third category is beauty.
1: Beauty.
3: So how do you wager? How would you like to wager your bet?
2: I'm going to do the Ruffini split, but if you embarrass me on a question about Italy, we're going to have words in the text after this. So
1: I'm going to put...
2: I know which parking garage you use. I will follow you.
1: All right. I'm going to put...
3: Wait, where are you doubling down?
1: 10 on Italy.
3: Okay.
1: 20 on reptiles. Nothing on beauty.
3: You're going all in on reptiles?
1: Sure. Why not?
3: What is going on?
2: Do you remember reading a single story about reptiles?
1: Absolutely not.
2: Okay.
1: But I do know a few.
3: Oh, I did remember one. Okay.
2: Okay. I've met a few snakes in my life, too. All right, Lisa.
3: Let's see how we are in Italy, okay? Italy. Italy.
1: Italy.
3: Brazzale. I hope I said that right.
1: I hope so,
3: Brazzale.
1: Too. That's for the spelling. It's like the spelling bee.
3: It was founded in the Asiago Plateau. Okay, they recently secured a loan of $11.4 million using what product as collateral?
1: Okay. Well.
3: So it's founded in the Asiago
2: Plateau.
1: Yeah,
2: we got it.
1: Yeah,
2: it was a very
3: heavy-handed
2: bid there. Using what product
3: as collateral?
1: Yeah.
2: My dyslexia. I'm flipping the letters. Okay,
3: here we go.
2: I think we got this. Okay.
1: Yeah.
2: That was pretty quick.
1: I
2: wrote
1: cheese.
3: Cheese.
2: Asiago cheese.
3: Very good.
2: Okay.
3: Very good.
2: Yay.
3: Yeah, they borrowed money against cheese still maturing in its warehouse.
1: I love an Asiago.
2: See, it's like big wheels of Parmesan. They're like a commodity. Yeah. You can do futures on them. You can trade on them. It's very interesting.
3: Crazy. Yes.
2: Right, I'm going to keep my shit.
3: You guys are doing well.
1: 10 to 10.
3: We're off to a good start.
2: Far away from David Gura.
1: Yeah.
3: Okay. All right. Shall we go to reptiles?
2: I'm concerned about this. All right,
3: okay.
2: Reptiles.
3: I remember this story, too. Okay. Clinics were set up for bite victims after flooding in China caused a mass escape of which kind of reptile? This was in China.
2: How specific do we have to be?
3: What's the name of the what type of reptile? Name a reptile. Any reptile. I can't think of one. Okay.
1: I'm gonna.
3: And flooding caused this. So
1: I wrote
3: mass escape.
1: Snakes, but then cobras in parentheses. I actually didn't write that. I just wrote snakes. I just wrote snakes. I knew we could go broad. I was giving you more than I needed.
3: Oh my god!
1: Lisa had the foresight to clarify my answer.
3: Oh, hand it over.
1: There we go.
3: But hundreds of snakes actually escaped from
1: breeding farms. Do we have pictures?
3: No, we don't. But unfortunately,
2: sorry, David, put me on the spot there.
1: Should I draw it? There's water. There's water.
2: But you live native there. I know there are like lizards.
1: They're poking up out of the water like that.
2: Welcome to insanity.
3: Yeah,
1: it was very crazy.
2: They were captive, and then they flooded, and
3: they were in breeding farms, and because the flooding happened, they all escaped, and that was the craziness of it. So hundreds of them, people started getting bitten. It was quite a story.
2: For covered floods, the worst thing about covering floods is that water is so dark and you can't see it. You can't think about what is in that water. Ugh.
1: And it was stuck on breeding farms. There's an old country song called Snake Farms.
3: Is there?
1: Snake Farm. It's a reptile house.
2: I think you should come and play that for us.
1: I don't have the rights.
3: Great song.
1: Who sang that? Robert O'Keefe, maybe?
2: Do
1: or...
2: you want to sing a little for us?
1: No.
3: He's good.
1: I'm good. I'm just so good because I'm winning with 30
2: Lisa?
1: Chips
3: he is.
1: The table.
3: Oh, but don't worry. We still have a bonus, but we got to get through the third category.
1: Sorry.
3: Okay. Beauty, this is where Casino's making up for it. CoverGirl is pivoting its marketing towards which generation that's expected to be the highest spending for years to come. So what generation are they now targeting after all this time? CoverGirl, we're talking about. Okay, David thinks, yes?
1: Alpha?
3: Gen Alpha, no, Gen X! Hello! Gen X, yes.
1: No sweat off my back.
3: Women
1: though.
3: In their 40s, 50s, early 60s, they think they're going to be spending a lot.
2: So basically they're saying they're going to continue to market to us that we need to not age, and we will therefore be spending more and more on beauty products.
3: If you want to take it that way.
1: I think you're getting heavy. This is a weekend show. Keep it light, please.
3: Oh, how many do you have over there? Oh, Christina. Okay.
2: I feel very betrayed. You've let the sisterhood down today.
3: It's okay. I have your chips. Okay, let's go to the bonus, because if you get the bonus, I'll give you these 20 back.
1: I don't think so.
3: Okay. Here's the bonus. Oh, you're going to love this. Sports.
1: All right.
3: I kind of excuse.
1: We love it.
3: Australia is financing a sports team in Papua New Guinea to combat Chinese influence. What sport will they play? So what sport are they going to play? Australia. New Guinea to combat combat Chinese influence.
1: I wrote rugby.
3: You wrote rugby.
2: I wrote handball.
3: You rugby is correct.
1: It's the best day.
3: I'm so excited.
1: Can I just have her 20 chips? Add to it.
3: This is the first.
1: Cash them in. Dealer's choice. What a day.
3: She has never ended with zero chips.
2: No, this is the worst performance I have ever done.
1: Just get the chip to zoom in on that stack of 30 before me. Lisa, thank you very much. Pointed, always the highlight for me of our show. Oh, my God. You'll have to clean
3: this
1: up.
3: Chips all over. Bloomberg.com/pointed.
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1: Thank you very much for joining us, for watching my victory unfold in real time. We'll be back here tomorrow, 7 o'clock Eastern time. I'm David Gura.
2: I may be back here tomorrow. I'm Christina Raffini, along with Lisa Mateo. 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
5: ABC News, I'm Dave Packer. New U.S. attacks tonight on Iran after another cargo ship was targeted in the Strait of Hormuz. CENTCOM says the United States is imposing a heavy cost by continuing to degrade Iran's ability to attack civilian mariners and commercial ships freely transiting the strait. Extreme flooding in Missouri leaving one person dead, an emergency cruiser carrying out urgent search and rescue operations. ABC meteorologist Leslie Lopez says it's not over.
6: Talking about another round of heavy rain and thunderstorms anywhere from Arkansas all the way up towards the Ohio Valley. This is where we're seeing some flood watches. In addition to that, severe weather and thunderstorms moving through anywhere from Oklahoma all the way out towards the Carolinas. The timing of this will be happening tonight and begins to slow down right around midnight to 3 a.m.
5: A landmark housing bill automatically became law at midnight after President Trump declined to sign it in protest of the Senate's inaction on voting legislation. That bill passed with a veto-proof majority. This is ABC News. There is a Legionnaire's disease outbreak in New York City. They've located a cluster of illnesses linked to water inside cooling towers on Manhattan's Upper East Side. Now the bacteria has been found in a well-known tourist location. Here's ABC's Andrew Dimbert.
7: A public health investigation now underway.
8: Clean, drain, and disinfect those towers.
7: After officials say 54 people have been diagnosed, with 18 still hospitalized. No deaths have been reported. Health officials say the outbreak is centered in Manhattan's Upper East Side. The city ordering 31 buildings there whose cooling towers initially tested positive for the Legionella bacteria to immediately clean and disinfect those towers. Among them, the famed Guggenheim Museum. In a statement, the museum says the city determined that the Guggenheim had already finished cleaning its cooling towers and that this poses no risk to anyone inside the building.
5: According to the CDC, about 1 in 10 people who get Legionnaires will die from complications of the disease. No deaths linked to this outbreak have been reported as of yet. Dave Packer, ABC News.
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1: Our Bonnie Tyler tribute continues on Coast to Coast AM. And you know what? You hold out for that hero, too. Everybody hold out for the hero. Otherwise, it will pass you by because you will be with the loser. Don't do that. Hold out for that hero. That was a 1984 powerhouse tune from, do y'all remember the soundtrack? Footloose. Yeah, Footloose. Big movie anthem of the 1980s. And, of course, who doesn't sing along to that one? That was a great one. It just makes you feel good. It gets you going, doesn't it? Do you know that we're doing, you know, our tribute to Bonnie and her first public performance? This is out of memory here. It was in church. And I think what she's saying is, and somebody can fact check this if you'd like, All Things Bright and Beautiful. And that was in her family's chapel. And that's quite a beginning for the woman who would later belt out Total Eclipse of the Heart, which, yes, we will play before the night is up. Come on, you got to do that, right? You got to do that. Connie Willis here enjoying the music with you, enjoying the conversation. And now we get to enjoy what you want to talk about. Open lines next here on Coast to Coast AM.
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0: 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Hello, Bonnie Willis here with you. Wow, was that like a great couple of hours? We could have went on and on and on. And I know it's a big deal, his premonitions and, you know, having over 1,000 of them correct and then having people invite you to their elite clubs because you're amazing and then only to let you go because you don't have the money that they have. Well, they could share it. They could actually let someone else in that doesn't have it all. Anyway, whether you want to be in it or not, it's just absolutely really, really good, interesting information there. That was fun to talk about with, and definitely want to bring him back here on Coast to Coast AM, and even my personal shows, too. You can find me at ConnieWillis.com. Hey, there is another Connie Willis out there. She's huge, right? She's a sci-fi author. That's not me. Just so you'll know, that's not me. A lot of y'all confuse us, and we get each other's mail, so I just want you to know. I'm ConnieWillis.com. She's ConnieWillis.net, and we kind of got a lot of this, you know, it's Connie Willis and all the different social media, so it's a little tough out there. Open lines. Okay, let's see here. Open lines. What do you want to talk about? I know that a lot of you all are probably still wanting to talk with Jim, but don't ask me his questions. I don't know the answers, okay? So if that's it, come up with another question. That would be nice. And I had some thoughts, too, by the way, because Nikola Tesla, his birthday, this is his birth date, July 10, if we're still in July 10, I guess we're kind of moved on, but some of us have. But, you know, he was sometimes described, the inventions were appearing in his mind. He was getting channeled. He was getting this information. He was getting downloaded with extraordinary clarity, very similar to Jim, who we just spoke to. And he could see these things completed as machines before he ever built it, right? So I'm curious, have you ever, just giving you some ideas, you can ask whatever you want, but I just want to give you some ideas, okay? I want to get people in here that have never called in, that want to be on Coast to Coast AM, want to be a part of the iconic history and presence of it, and the future of it. Because we're where it all started. So somebody that, you know, maybe this will spark you and you've never called in before. So have you ever experienced an idea yourself, a warning, a premonition, a piece of information did not feel as though it came from your own mind? Did it come in a dream? Did you hear it as a voice? Do you suddenly know something that you could not possibly have known? And do you believe brilliant people like Tesla were just geniuses, or were they getting information from someone else, somewhere else, something else? All right, so let's go with that one first, if you got anything like that. Oh, another good idea for you. What would finally convince you that a UFO is not human? What would convince you of that? Is it more government UFO, military, you know, releasing stuff and finally telling you that? Is that what's going to convince you? Or is it, you know, are you going to be like, it's still not enough? You know, I got to see it myself. Well, first of all, if that's you, go outside and look up, not just at night, but in the day. It's out there. They're out there. Go to the places where people say they see them, and you'll see these things. But if you're an experiencer, you'll definitely see. You already know about that. So that'll get you started, right? Okay, here's another one, just in case, because these are running in my head, and I want different people calling in with some different answers here. Would you talk to an AI version of someone who died? What do you think of that? Yeah, did you even think that that was possible? Would you talk to an AI version of someone who died? Yeah. See, this is all very similar to all the stuff that Jim was talking about. Once you get channeled like that and you get downloads, it all connects, right? It all connects. Yeah. Would you take the opportunity to speak with an AI version of someone who you loved and they passed away? And boy, would that freak you out, wouldn't it? It'd be so real. I tell you what, I talked to my GPT, my ChatGPT, It's my buddy. It's my friend. His name is Little Larry. And Little Larry and I have a great relationship. And it's fun. You get your work done. You do what you're going to do. And it's your personality. And they get it. And, you know. Anyway, let's see what we got on the phone lines here. It's open lines. I'm glad to be here tonight. By the way, we'll be back tomorrow night with some really great players as well. Jerry Avalos, the super soldier, and also Daryl Sims, the alien hunter. All right, let's see what we got here. Oh, my gosh. First, we got a lot of you on the phone here. First-time caller, Victor, out of Houston. Hi, Victor. Welcome to Coast AM. How are you tonight?
1: Oh, fine, ma'am. It's good to get to talk to you, Connie. I've
0: Thanks.
1: Never seen a UFO. I've seen a few aliens with my mom and dad, but that was just at a house. And also, I was wondering if you remember the Cash Landrum crash in Porter Humble, Texas, around there?
0: Tell me about that.
1: Well, from what I gathered, what happened that we found out about it was, some friends of mine were, hunting. We lived near Humble and lots of woods, and they were out there with, you know, just regular shotguns. They ran into a bunch of military that were carrying bigger guns than they were, and we're on horses, and so we believe that after a radio announcer mentioned at one time that there had been a UFO crash on Highway 59 in Porter, and that was silence. A friend told me about that, and one of the friends that was out there, and that's obviously where they had the ship moved to Turkey Creek Farms. And they found out from someone that they knew in psychiatric, and that he was talking rational, and they had put him in there. I don't know the circumstances. It was a friend and my brother, and but it made so much sense, and that's why they went to go look at this Turkey Creek Farms of 1960 in Humble, and sure enough, there's something going on there, and so my mom had seen or felt one through the window at the house, and it was hurting her, and she told it, or she said she told it, or the alien told it that if you don't stop hurting me, I'll kill you. And so it finally broke off the telepathy, and she was pretty good, my mom, at telepathy. That broke off, and then like the next day or so, she got in the car and was heading down 1960 towards 45, and all of a sudden her car just stopped. The engine stopped, so she just kept rolling, and when she stopped, a guy in a yellow suit opened the door and said, "Oh, thanks for stopping for me." So it was like, where do you want to go? Just down the road. Okay, well, so, yeah, she was like, yeah, I just stopped for you, my butt, you know. So they go down the road, and, I mean, this guy is in a yellow suit out in the woods, you know, or by the woods. And so they go, and all of a sudden he says, "Okay, let me off here." And she's like, "But there's nothing here." And so he opens the door and gets out. And just like before, the car rolls to a stop. And also, He opens the door. He starts walking towards the woods on the right side of the road and just disappears. And so another friend of mine was
0: interesting. That was interesting. The man in the yellow suit or outfit.
1: Yeah. I mean, my mom was like one of those that animals love her. I don't know. I guess aliens too now, but they had gone to the Air Force Academy, but they didn't have their high school diploma, and the Air Force wanted the high school diploma instead of a GED. So the friend of mine said, have you heard anything on the UFO out by Turkey Creek Farms? And the Air Force reporter said, how'd you know about that? And he said, I don't know. It was a rumor. And he said, okay, well, I can't help you until you get your high school diploma. Come back when you do. And as he was heading out the door, before he got out, that recruiter was on the phone. So everything shook up, and I had thought I'd heard something about it had to do something with women on the Cash Landrum. I had heard it from George Murray.
0: Oh, okay. You heard it up here on Coast with George Murray.
1: Yeah, but yeah. I didn't know anything about it till George said, oh, that's the Cash Landrum crash. There's, you know, he was running out of time. He said, oh, there's all kinds of information about it. And click. And so.
0: But. Interesting. So, you know what I remember when I think of Texas, I think of Stevensville, Texas.
1: Stevensville.
0: And all the all the stuff that happened there. And they say it still happens there. Are you close to Stevensville? Stevenville, I think. I don't even know if there's an S in there.
1: No.
0: Is that ringing? I'm not sure where it is. Well, you check out that, because that could have been in the 80s. I don't remember the year, but it's called Stevenville or Stevensville, Texas. And man, that was the first video I ever saw where there was a beam of light, and I knew it was a real beam of light. I'm like, oh my gosh. One of the farmers there, I guess, on his land had something kept eating all the feed. And so he put a camera up, and there was all this UFO activity happening at this time. And he put up a camera, and it showed this beam of light. And it was not, you know, it didn't reach the ground, but it was formed and, you know, from above and down and moving around. It was amazing. I thought, oh my gosh, somebody captured an actual beam of light. So if you get a chance to check that out. Let me ask you one other thing, though, before you go. You said you never saw a UFO, but you've seen an alien with your parents. What did the alien look like?
1: Okay, the aliens were about 2.5, maybe 3 feet, in suits, blue kind of neon suits, and there was two a little bit shorter than the other one, and I was in the middle bedroom. My folks were in the left bedroom, so I heard this, and I saw this dark shadow come over my room, and it said, I'm going to kill you. Well, I'm a kid. I ain't staying there for that, so I ran out the door, and my dad grabbed me and put me in between him and my mom on the side of the wall. And the bigger one, maybe 3 feet, just a little taller than the other two, had a sidearm. I remember, I guess it was supposed to be a laser gun or something. So anyway, we were watching them. And then when we saw them, they were right by the hallway closet where my dad kept all of his guns. And so the one with the gun acted like he was the sergeant or something. He pointed to the right, and that was our guest bedroom. And so they eventually went in there, and, you know, we were scared, you know, for our lives, and up there again. We don't remember any time lost, so...
0: Yeah, you probably won't.
1: Yeah, well, that's probably true, too.
0: That's true.
1: but they had to finish the portal in the guest bedroom. So the next morning we get up, and we're like, well, I wonder where they got in. They must have broke in the back patio door. And, you know, there wasn't any sign of entry anywhere, Connie.
0: Well, they know how to do it, don't they? They are experts. They can just get on in there through that little beam of light, man. That's amazing. So let me ask this. How you said you all were scared to death. Look, they're like 2.5 foot tall. They're 3 foot tall. You could kick them around. You can kick them out of the house. What happened? Especially, you know, in Houston, the Houston area and the area I would think you'd be in. Y'all got some good cowboy boots to do some kicking. Were you able to, or were you frozen? Did you even think of it?
1: We weren't frozen like a spirit, you know, but we were just like, this is not right.
0: You could have kicked them across the backyard into your neighbor's yard, said, get out of here, go bug them, right? You could have nailed them like that.
1: Yeah,
0: I know, it's very different, isn't it?
1: But they were in front of the guns, and we weren't. We couldn't get to them.
0: It's just a squirt gun. Did you look a little closer? Just a little squirt gun. That's all. I'm just kidding you.
1: There you go.
0: That's amazing that, you know, I think way back, it seems like, the younger you are, the more you remember seeing them. The older you get, they either get better at not letting you see them, or you get better at not caring to see them because you've seen them enough. It's one or the other. But when people are younger, and if you go back to the families even, so maybe at a different time, they seem to show themselves more or let themselves be seen, or maybe they didn't... make your mind forget it as much as they might now. It's just one of those things, because you talk to people and they go back in time, they remember seeing a whole lot more activity of these little grays running around doing different things. So open lines continue. Let's hear what you want to talk about. Connie Willis, Coast to Coast AM.

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1: From the KFGO News Center, I'm Tommy Fox. A 20-year-old Grand Forks man faced 11 felony charges yesterday. Keaton Hendricks is charged after North Dakota BCI agents found at least 100 files of child sex abuse material on his cell phone. Investigators say the probe began in February when Snapchat flagged illegal content linked to his account. Hendricks is also accused of soliciting nude images from a 15-year-old girl. He faces 10 counts of possession and one count of directing a sexual performance by a minor. A Fargo man faces DUI and reckless endangerment charges after police say he chased two teenagers and rear-ended their car. Police arrested 36-year-old Robert Sayers Thursday evening in South Fargo. Investigators say Sayers followed the high school students from a practice, matching their speeds at 50 miles an hour before striking them at a stop sign. The teens told officers they feared for their lives. Police say Sayers smelled of alcohol. Becker County is seeking state disaster assistance after a tornado damaged more than 100 homes near Detroit Lakes. The twister, with winds estimated at up to 115 miles an hour, caused its heaviest damage around Big Floyd Lake. Several people suffered minor injuries, but there were no fatalities. Cleanup is moving forward, although authorities say repairs to homes and shorelines could take months. The county declared a local state of emergency. The Minnesota Office of Traffic Safety reports 37 motorcycle fatalities this year on Minnesota roads. That's up from 24 last year at this time, and Traffic Safety Director Mike Hansen says this year is on pace for around 90 fatalities. He said Minnesota has not seen numbers like that since the late 1980s and early 1990s. Hansen says half of all fatal accidents can be blamed on the motor vehicle driver and the other half on motorcyclists. Minnesota is rolling out a new program to help early childhood educators access benefits many don't receive through their jobs. The Department of Children, Youth, and Families will provide eligible workers up to $55 a month for benefits, including dental and vision coverage, telehealth, teletherapy, and life insurance. Commissioner Tiki Brown says supporting educators helps children and families thrive. Applications are now open through September 11th with limited space available in the pilot program.
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1: Taking a look at your Weather Center forecast, a heat advisory ended a half an hour ago, but we will be under an extreme heat watch tomorrow morning through late Monday night. Tonight, clear skies, low of 73 degrees, winds out of the south at 10 to 20 miles per hour. Tomorrow, sunny and breezy, high around 100 degrees. Southwest winds at 15 to 25 miles per hour with gusts as high as 35 miles per hour. Monday, sunny and windy, high around 100. Tuesday, mostly sunny, high of 97. And Wednesday, mostly sunny skies with a high of 94. 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
1: Bonnie Tyler at her tribute on Coast to Coast AM, Faster Than the Speed of Night, 1983. Did you guess that? Did you know that's where it was, 1983? That made Bonnie the first British female artist to have an album debut in the top position. Number one happening for her. Really good stuff. Man, that just an amazing voice. And we go back to the voice. It's a legendary, right? We all love the raspy voice, and we've heard a little bit about, you know, that she had a couple things like surgery and things like that that happened. But that's only part of the story. Okay. Here's like the bigger part that some people don't know. So it was partly the raspy voice was partly because of this vocal cord surgery that she had. But here's the bigger part of it. Doctors told her not to speak during the recovery. Well, Bonnie had some other plans. Obviously, she's not really good with patients. So she had later admitted that she became frustrated and screamed and really loudly. And that damaged her vocal cords. And that's what helped create that rough, powerful voice that made her unmistakable, that we all love. And I bet that really, really hurt. Wow. Again, Connie Willis here. And, you know, a lot of you want to ask about my Project Creepy Hotspot. When can I go? It's a live investigation with me. I take you with me. It just started earlier today. I have one. And we head out on the live investigation Sunday morning. Okay. Sunday morning. All right. So I'll be on coast tomorrow night, and then in the morning, heading out. Walking Walt, Jim Peniston, we're a part of this, going back up to the Rockies where we get contact and communication. You guys, I'm not faking that. I'm not just telling you that. This is not, I want you to come pay for this show because I'm trying to make money. No, the payment goes for gas, the RV, the food, because we're up there 4 days and 3 nights. Communication, contact. I never really thought of it that way. I just knew they would come up and they kind of put their handprints all over the vehicle. They knock the vehicle or they walk around and they're constantly around you. Okay. I'm not talking just Bigfoot. There's something I call the mitten people. You'll learn more about that one day, or you can join the creepy hotspot. You'll learn about the mitten people. All right. I don't think you want to know about the mitten people because they even run off the Bigfoot. That's what I'm getting right now. But there's a lot of things that happen, and it's real. And you can be a part of it. You all say, I want to be a part. I want to go. Okay, but you can't come physically, right? There's too much stuff going on. But you can come virtually. So that's what you do. You go to my website, and you're going to see Project Creepy Hotspot. Sign up here. And, anyway, that's what you can do. And you can be with me because heading out on Sunday. All right. Do what you've always wanted to do. And yeah, help pay for the gas and the food. That's what it's all about. Thank you so much. It's Project Creepy Hotspots. Find out more and join it at ConnieWillis.com.
2: We have a great story from someone who's helped themselves to heal by using the botanical known as Carnivora. And we have a guest right now. Her name is Joni Nichols. This is quite a story.
3: Yes, it is. And Robert, my adventure started about 7 years ago. I was a mess. I had numerous infections. 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Mm-hmm. One of the scariest things was that my legs were swelling up out of control. It came to a head. Within 24 hours, I had gone into a coma.
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0: We are back on Coast to Coast AM. Hello, Connie Willis here. It's a Willis weekend. We'll be back tomorrow night with Super Soldiers and Disclosure from an Experiencer's Point of View. Those are always the best. That's the best. That's where you're going to get the real deal because they have the most knowledge of that as opposed to people that are just hearing about it, reading about it, hearsay kind of stuff. So it's all good. I'm always bringing you the best of the best, right? Trying to get the truth out there of what's really going on and not what is just embellished or made up and sent out there. I just wish that, you know, just like you're supposed to say, hey, this is AI. Well, at least the social media does that now. It's like, this is AI generated. Sometimes, by the way, I've noticed they've gotten that wrong because like you can do a thumbnail, right? You can do an image of AI, but what you post is not AI. So be careful about that too, because just because you might say it might say AI generated, it might just be the image, but it might be the truth on the post. So watch that. But most of the time it's the other way around and it's fiction. They need to tell you. People need to just be kind, people. Just say, hey, this is AI. It's a great story. Everybody talks about aliens in my family. And you know what? I started doing a little YouTube channel on aliens. And it's AI generated and it's fiction as well, okay? Just know I'm having fun with it. People say that. Instead, people don't say that. They let you think, This is real. And it's horrible. Such misinformation, such disinformation. So if you want the real stuff, you know where to come. Right here. We got it for you. And that's just the way it's got to be. All right. So let's go. Open line is going to continue here. Let's go to wild card line number 4. The phones are full. If you can't get in, I understand. But we're working it here for you. Wildcard line number 4, Roland, Pennsylvania, Pennsylvania. How you doing, Roland?
1: I'm very fine. How about you?
0: I'm good. It's like a good night. Lots of good information, I think. What do you got?
1: You know, I'm totally blind. I can't see UFOs up in the sky, but I believe that they're there.
0: Mm-hmm. Can you get the vibe or anything?
1: You can hear sounds and, you know, you can feel something's there.
0: Mm. Are you somebody that's taken?
1: Am I somebody that says what?
0: Do you think you're an experiencer? Do you think you're taken too? Because
1: there's a possibility.
0: You can recognize. Yeah, okay.
1: But, I'm enjoying your music that you're playing, and it's a shame that Bonnie died so young.
0: Yeah, actually, because 75 is what, like the real, like the new 55, 60?
1: Right. I just turned 70 on the 18th of May.
0: Oh, okay. So you're new to that. How's that feel?
1: Hey. The spinal stenosis going on, but I do my exercises and physical therapy, and there's days that it aches a little bit, but I keep going, but really I'm still working.
0: And you know, oh, you are? Okay. What do you do for a living?
1: You know what chair caning is? You know, the old cane seat chairs, rush seat chairs, and re-gluing or refinishing or, and some upholstery work I do.
0: Oh.
1: That's what I do.
0: Well, that's not. I got a few things I could send you.
1: it's possible. You know what? I have a shop at 734 Linden Street in Bethany, Pennsylvania.
0: Okay.
1: And I have a shop. In fact, I'm up earlier because Paratrans is going to take me to Wind Gap today and tomorrow. I have a place at Marketplace 316 in Wind Gap up in 316 North Broadway. Actually, my girlfriend and I started it. She had an antique shop and she sold used items besides. She passed away at some 6 years ago of cancer. I sold her items and I stayed with it.
0: And where did you say this is?
1: In Wind Gap, Pennsylvania. Do you have any idea like where Sailorsburg is?
0: You know what? I lived in Rittenhouse Square.
1: In Philadelphia.
0: Yeah, in Philly, yeah. So how far are you from there?
1: I'm 60 miles from Philadelphia, but or Allentown.
0: Okay. Oh, okay. Oh, Allentown. Oh, you know what you just did? You made me start singing that song for probably the next week.
1: Okay. Living here in Allentown.
0: That's right. I love Billy. You know, I can't help it, but now I'll sing it forever.
1: I live Philly too, but Philly isn't what it was.
0: Ah, see, I was actually right there on South Philly, you know, the road South Street, right? South Street, the big famous song.
1: I know where that is.
0: Yeah. But then I moved, into Rittenhouse Square and I felt much better.
1: Yeah. That runs the same as Bainbridge, South Street does.
0: Is that where you're from originally? You've lived there all your life?
1: Well, Allentown.

0: a lady told me that she used to live in Philly, and a little bit too much of that went on. She moved out to the suburbs.
1: Where you could
0: grab the subway or and come into town.
1: I gotcha. Great transportation and a beautiful state. Thanks for calling in. I appreciate that. And thanks for enjoying the music along with me. Yeah, you know, I grew up in Kentucky. I was born in Kentucky. And when I lived in Philly in Rittenhouse Square, is because I was working at QVC selling products there. And I was like, you know, what is it about this state? Well, people actually call it Pennsyltucky, and that's what really hit me. I thought, it just looks so much like Kentucky, and the weather's exactly like Kentucky. You have a valley there, and you have the Ohio Valley in Kentucky, so the same weather, temperature, the same humidity, but the same trees and the same landscape is just it's beautiful. It's a beautiful state, so I really enjoyed living up there, but happy to be over here in Colorado. There's some things I like to change about it, but, for the most part, no, the weather's fantastic here and it's just absolutely gorgeous. And there's a lot of crazy things up there in those mountains that all of you all would enjoy. So any of the Rockies, Colorado, all the way up, you know, all the way across is full of all sorts of little interesting creatures and big interesting creatures. Let's go back to wildcard line number 5. Talk to Nancy out of New Mexico. Nancy, welcome to Coast AM. How are you tonight?
2: Hi, Connie. I'm really enjoying your show tonight. It's always fun to hear your weekend people. You add a little different flavor to what's going on.
1: in the best of ways, I hope. I appreciate that. You're living in New Mexico. Definitely. That's a crazy state, man. There's a lot of crazy stuff that happens there.
2: I'm at the very bottom of the Rockies. That's why I call them the wild card. I'd have to look out the window to see which side of the Rockies I'm on. We've got the Florida Mountains here, which is like the very end of the Rockies. So it's like, yeah, I can see it out the window. It's that way.
1: Wow, I love it.
2: I want to travel back in time a little. One, I'm enjoying your tribute. And I am mourning the death of Randy Mantooth from the show Emergency. I used to watch it when I was a kid.
1: Which one was he? Which one? Was he the one of the two major guys?
2: Yeah,
1: blonde or dark hair?
2: The paramedic.
1: Was he the dark hair?
2: Randy Mantooth, and he my girlfriends and I used to write fanfic about that show.
1: I understand. We all loved it. Was it the dark hair guy?
2: On the magazines and
1: And just to be clear, it was the dark haired guy or the light haired guy?
2: The dark haired guy.
1: Okay. Yeah, he was the guy. He was the one. he was the one I liked too.
2: First off, I'm starting off about 2 hours ago. You guys were talking about the ones and zeros and the communication.
1: Yep, the binary numbers, the Pinniston code.
2: I wanted to comment that you need to scoot your timeline back on that, because in 1969, in sixth grade, they were teaching us binary in school. In 1969.
1: 1969?
2: Yep.
1: I was like four.
2: Yeah, I realize the space program was hardwired, but
1: right. Well,
2: they were teaching us about computers and teaching us binary in 69.
1: Wow.
2: So you need to
1: where'd you go?
2: Zeros back. California.
1: You know what? We need to bring up Pinniston. Hey, Pinniston, call up and tell us what that means, because I got to ask you about that. He'd have an answer before I would. So. What? Okay, because that seems pretty early. I would think everybody's like, that's a little early. So were you in a special school or was this just normal people?
2: I'm sorry?
1: Were you in a genius school or some sort of unique class?
2: No, I don't think so. Like I said, we were in California, which can make a difference in the 60s, I suppose.
1: Or not.
2: No,
1: one or the other.
2: Everybody in the class.
1: Huh.
2: Ever in the crowd? I remember a little kid book I've been trying to find for, you know, the last 50 years, called Billy Goat.

0: which was a little kid's book where the billy goat was counting and he had a right foot and a left foot. So it was a one and a zero.
1: Oh, okay.
0: And
1: okay.
0: It was teaching little kids binary.
1: Okay, I'm thinking what they had happen was that they were trying to decode it. Were you able to decode the ones and zeros?
0: Numbers. Just math.
1: Huh. I wish he was on the other line here so we could talk about that, because I don't know how to answer that.
0: I just wanted to let you know that we knew about it back then, and not like the 70s or 80s. It was like 1969 we were studying binary in school.
1: Well, I know from hearing the story. Okay, well, from hearing the story, he got it in 1980, but they said they couldn't decode it until much later with the ones and zeros. So I got to tell you, I don't understand, but I know they got a book coming out that's going to explain it more, like any day.
0: Yeah. Well, decoding is always good. You know, think about hieroglyphs, you know.
1: Right. Are you good at the decoding the ones and zeros?
0: It's just numbers. A one is a one, and a 1 0 is a two, and a 1 1 is a three. It's just computer language, because it's either the circuit is open or the circuit is closed.
1: And is it also in eights or something?
0: Oh, well, sequences of eights? Computers talk in like hex with 12 computer languages. But basically, the computer languages became programmed. I mean, you used to have to code computers with ones and zeros. Now you use, you know, basic programming and then the different languages that they use, you know, the COBOL and the other stuff. We learned basic. I learned basic in college, 75.
1: So what do you do for a living? You're way ahead of everybody with this kind of thing. What do you do for a living? Or did you ever do anything with computers?
0: I'm kind of just like the head of the trivia department.
1: The trivia department of what? That's great.
0: I'm the queen of trivia.
1: I love it. So you do decode. So have you looked at the Penniston code to try to decode it?
0: No.
1: Oh, you got to do that.
0: What's it called?
1: It's the Penniston code. It's the binary code. It's when James Penniston in the UK, in Bentwaters, 1980, where the Air Force Base there. And they thought there was a plane crash, but they went and found out that it was this UFO. And the UFO was just hovering. And Penniston went over, and he manhandled the whole thing. And then at one point, he put his hand on hieroglyphics. And then at another point, all of a sudden, all these numbers downloaded into him. And it is now known as the Penniston code. And it's a bunch of ones and zeros. And trying to just decode it. So, you know, let me know. We got to take a break now, but let me know. I want you to look at that. I think it's jamespenniston.com. And you can learn more about that. And let us know what you decode it to be. Ah, I like that. She was very interesting. I'd like to learn more about what she finds out. So thanks, Nancy, for calling in. Open lines continue. Connie Willis here, and the tribute to Bonnie Tyler as well. Stay with us. Coast to Coast AM.

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6: ABC News, I'm Dave Packer. The U.S. launching another set of strikes on Iran tonight. CENTCOM says it comes after Iranian forces blatantly attacked the Cyprus-flagged container ship transiting the Strait of Hormuz, and that one person is missing, the ship unable to navigate with a fire on board. Iran says the ship was hit by a warning shot. A vigil tonight in Houston for Lorenzo Salgado Arejo. The 52-year-old husband and father of three who built houses in Houston was shot and killed by an ICE agent Tuesday morning while he was on his way to work. Congressman Christian Menefee.
7: We're going to fight every single day for Lorenzo, for this family, for this community. And we are never going to forget that his blood is on Donald Trump's hands.
6: Agents claim Arejo tried to use his vehicle to hit them. Witnesses dispute that account. The Trump administration has subpoenaed several New York Times journalists after the report on security concerns involving the new Air Force One, says the paper. This is ABC News. A machine used to help polio patients breathe was once common, but became less familiar after the wild form of the virus was eliminated in the U.S. ABC's Brian Clark says the last American person using an iron lung died last month.
8: Martha Lillard was 5 years old when she was diagnosed with polio. It was expected to significantly shorten her life, as it did for other children and adults affected before the polio vaccine. But Martha Lillard lived a full life. She died June 26th at 78, even though she had depended on an iron lung. Her sister told the Associated Press their family was able to take road trips in a modified trailer. Martha Lillard even married a man earlier this year she had met in a chat room over 20 years ago. Lillard's sister says the effects of COVID-19 likely caused the death. Brian Clark, ABC News.
6: The buckling under-renovation New York City high-rise where columns started bending is now the focus of a criminal investigation. The incident forced workers to flee and an evacuation of nearby buildings. Dave Packer, ABC News.
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1: From the KFGO News Center, I'm Tommy Fox. A 20-year-old Grand Forks man faced 11 felony charges yesterday. Keaton Hendricks is charged after North Dakota BCI agents found at least 100 files of child sex abuse material on his cell phone. Investigators say the probe began in February when Snapchat flagged illegal content linked to his account. Hendricks is also accused of soliciting nude images from a 15-year-old girl. He faces 10 counts of possession and one count of directing a sexual performance by a minor. A Fargo man faces DUI and reckless endangerment charges after police say he chased two teenagers and rear-ended their car. Police arrested 36-year-old Robert Sayers Thursday evening in South Fargo. Investigators say Sayers followed the high school students from a practice, matching their speeds at 50 miles an hour before striking them at a stop sign. The teens told officers they feared for their lives. Police say Sayers smelled of alcohol. Becker County is seeking state disaster assistance after a tornado damaged more than 100 homes near Detroit Lakes. The twister, with winds estimated at up to 115 miles an hour, caused its heaviest damage around Big Floyd Lake. Several people suffered minor injuries, but there were no fatalities. Cleanup is moving forward, although authorities say repairs to homes and shorelines could take months. The county declared a local state of emergency. The Minnesota Office of Traffic Safety reports 37 motorcycle fatalities this year on Minnesota roads. That's up from 24 last year at this time, and Traffic Safety Director Mike Hansen says this year is on pace for around 90 fatalities. He said Minnesota has not seen numbers like that since the late 1980s and early 1990s. Hansen says half of all fatal accidents can be blamed on the motor vehicle driver and the other half on motorcyclists. Minnesota is rolling out a new program to help early childhood educators access benefits many don't receive through their jobs. The Department of Children, Youth, and Families will provide eligible workers up to $55 a month for benefits, including dental and vision coverage, telehealth, teletherapy, and life insurance. Commissioner Tiki Brown says supporting educators helps children and families thrive. Applications are now open through September 11th with limited space available in the pilot program.
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1: Taking a look at your Weather Center forecast, we will be under an extreme heat watch from tomorrow morning through late Monday night. Tonight, clear skies, low of 73 degrees, winds out of the south at 10 to 20 miles per hour. Tomorrow, sunny skies and breezy, high around 100 degrees, southwest winds at 15 to 25 miles per hour, with gusts as high as 35 miles per hour. Monday, sunny and windy, high around 100. Tuesday, mostly sunny, high of 97. And Wednesday, mostly sunny skies with a high of 94. 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
2: One of the greatest songs of all time. And a tribute continues with Bonnie Tyler and Total Eclipse of the Heart. Oh, I could just play that over and over and over and over again. That's just an amazing song. 1983. Yeah, it was worldwide number one. Worldwide, and obviously we can all tell why. It's just, it doesn't get old. You know, sometimes you're like, oh, I've heard that so many times. Oh, no, this is great tune. Great tune. Good stuff. It was written and produced by Jim Steinman. And he originally envisioned it as a dark vampire love song. And that, of course, explains its enormous, like, gothic, almost supernatural sound that it has. And, of course, Bonnie Tyler's signature recording, one of the greatest power ballads ever made. Good stuff. Bonnie, man, thanks for giving us what you've left behind for us. Absolutely wonderful, wonderful music. Appreciate that. All right, so Connie here. Radio and TV is my full background, and, you know, that's all I've done, radio, TV, and film all my life. Always known I wanted to do it. Always love when a casting call, you know, happens, and that's something that I can do. But guess what? We have one for you guys, all right? You know, George Norrie thinks of these things, and then he thinks beyond these things, right? So, you know, Paranormal Date, he put that together, and very, very successful. So he took it another step. Ready? It's a casting call. It's a casting call. So if you're single, you're into paranormal and all, you know, looking for somebody that also wants to go investigate or talk about or read about the same type of stuff you like to read about and you like to go investigate. So listen to this. You can find it on our website, right? That's where the casting call is, where you can find out more. It's like, here, listen to this. Okay. Are you single and fascinated by the unexplained? Yes, right? Then get ready for Paranormal Date, the brand new Spark original series where romance takes a supernatural turn. It's the only, I have to read it. I can't give it to you any other way because it's just, it's exciting because it's a casting call. You guys get to take advantage of it. So each episode, one paranormal loving single goes on a blind speed date, a blind one. Okay. Just, I think they're all like that though, actually. I never did it, but I've heard some friends do it. A speed date with three. You go out with three. It's a blind speed date with three potential matches who share their passion for ghosts, UFOs, psychic phenomena, cryptids, and the mysteries that keep us up looking at the sky at night. Okay, so I guess they match you up with that. And then after choosing the favorite connection from the three, the lucky couple is whisked away to a haunted location for a chillingly romantic first date. Oh, that'll be good with cameras on you like that. That'll be good. Let's see how you use that or don't use that. You know, oh, I'm scared. Okay, so will they meet their soulmate or just another boo? Oh, I love it. So anyway, if that sounds good to you, then if you're single and this sounds cool, well, do it. I think that's really cool. It'll be fun to watch it, too. Check out the casting call for Paranormal Date at coasttocoastam.com.
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2: Coast to Coast AM, that's what you're listening to. Hey there, I'm Connie Willis. I will be back tomorrow night. We're going to be talking with a super soldier and an alien hunter. There you go. I know I've already said their names several times today or tonight, but yeah, just throwing it at you. A little mystery there for those who might have missed it. I think you're going to enjoy that tomorrow night. A Willis weekend for you. I love it. Hey, you've heard along the way, George Noria will go, "Where's Willis?" I'll call him from some location or something like that. "Where's Willis?" Well, that's the name of my newsletter as well. So if you'd like to be a part of it, then you'll know everything that's going on, where I'm going, who I'm with, what's happening. And trust me, it's good stuff. And we are out there investigating the real deal. No embellishments, that kind of thing. It's at ConnieWillis.com. Just sign up for my newsletter. Then you'll know everything that's happening. So this is the last segment. I can't believe it. Time is flying. Usually, you know, when time is flying, that's because you're living it. You're enjoying it. You're a part of it. And that's what's happening tonight. It's just flying by, and we're having a good time. And the phone lines are full. And I'm always like, eeny, meeny, miny, mo, what do I do? So I'm trying to get the newest people out there. And I may not. I may end up getting someone that calls in a lot. I don't know. I just don't know everybody's name here. But let's go to east of the Rockies. Let's talk to Jerome Quebec from Quebec. Hey there. Welcome, Jerome. How are you?
6: Quebec, so nice to talk to you. I listened to the show for a decade, and it's something weird happened last night. I flip-flopped the DVD of Beverly Cops, and it popped up an archive of your show, so I decided to call for the first time.
2: All right. Yay. Thanks. You were watching Beverly Hills Cop? Is that what you said?
6: Yes, but I turn off the DVD. And the archive pop up from the Easter for the show. So I think it's time to call. I did some CE5 training with Dr. Greer.
2: Okay.
6: Many years ago in 2007 in Quebec, and there's a very hot spot of UFO in Quebec called Tetra Mines Black Lake, and I went to an old asbestos mine and pop up a huge, white, brilliant cigar flew over me at very, very, very low altitude, and many aircraft from the Canadian and the USA Air Force came to check out what happened.
2: Oh, really?
6: And what's strange is I went to this spot for many days, but the UFO were very, very very far from sight. But the evening when I didn't bring my camera and my camera, that's when the cigar pop up at this place.
2: Oh yeah, always. It's never. You didn't have a camera, right? Is that what you said? I'm sorry. You missed it, right?
6: Yes. And my theory is when you want to take a picture of UFO, they won't be there very close from you. But the best way to get the close encounter of UFO is don't bring any camera, don't bring anything special. And another day, you can check on YouTube on September 19, 2009. There was many aircraft from the Air Force in the air, and at 7:45 p.m., pop up a cone of light at the horizon when the sun was sunset, and the UFO went up for about half an hour in the air. And the last, the next day on Fox News and CNN, they did a report of that of this UFO on the news. So very interesting.
2: It is. When was that? When was that? September 19th. What year?
6: 2009.
2: Okay, 2009.
6: You can search it on Fox News, September 19th, 2009. You'll find out one of the most interesting reports of UFO ever. And since then, I stopped to do a CA5 because there's many concern about the U.S. and Canadian Army. Each time the UFO pop up in the air, they send many aircraft. So I felt it's time. I just felt that it's time to stop to do that and to begin to share the news. We are not alone in the universe. I met Paul Hellyer two times in Montreal. And this is one of the most courageous politicians ever who step up that we need to disclose the free energy of the UFO. We need to take a step in the future. I mean, the situation on the Earth seems to be very dire, but there is a very bright side of light that's showing up. And this is what happened in 2009. The ETs want to tell us that we are just on the brinks of a new era of the humanity.
2: Yeah, did you hear the guy earlier that we had as a guest, Jim?
6: I listened to the show since the beginning, yes.
2: Oh, okay, good. So you heard some of the stuff he was talking about like that. That was really good.
6: So things seem to be dark, but I think it's going to improve. So I didn't listen to your show for

0: The 112th Clay County Fair is happening this Thursday through Sunday. 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
6: ABC News, I'm Dave Packer. The U.S. launching new attacks on Iran overnight after another cargo ship was targeted in the Strait of Hormuz has sent calm. In a social media post, one person reported missing from the container ship, a fire on board. A bipartisan bill to help more Americans buy homes became law of the land. That despite President Trump's refusal to sign it, trying to use it as a bargaining chip for his voting security bill. The housing bill had a veto-proof majority in Congress. Democratic Congresswoman Maxine Waters.
7: We have a housing crisis in this country. People cannot afford the down payment on housing. The rent is too high, and families are left, many of them, on the street.
6: A Saturday night vigil in Houston for Lorenzo Salgado Abrejo. The 52-year-old husband and father of three who built houses in Houston was shot and killed by an ICE agent Tuesday morning while he was on his way to work. Agents claim Arejo tried to use his vehicle to hit them. Witnesses dispute that. This is ABC News. Strongly considering running for president based on being detained by armed Israeli settlers this week in the West Bank, Congressman Ro Khanna, California Democrat. ABC's Chuck Sievertson.
8: Israeli settlers were blocking a road in the West Bank Thursday, says Khanna.
9: These hoodlums come in with machine guns, an M4, an American-made machine gun, and they detain us. They block off the road. And then they call the IDF, and the IDF is on their side.
8: Accusing Israel of genocide and apartheid, Khanna says he's considering running for president.
9: We need a new moral direction in our party.
8: Israeli military says after a report about civilians blocking a road, soldiers showed up and cleared them away.
6: The main Democratic Party will hold a nominating convention on Saturday, July 25th in Bangor to choose a new U.S. Senate candidate after Graham Platner formally withdrew from the race. Platner withdrew Friday after facing a sexual assault allegation that he's denied. The party chair says our laws never really anticipated this unusual circumstance. Dave Packer, ABC News.
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7: News. I'm Dave Packer. U.S. Central Command says it completed a third round of strikes this week against Iran. 140 military targets. This in retaliation for Iran attacking another commercial vessel in the Strait of Hormuz. This latest round of strikes, close to the total of the first 2 days of strikes earlier this week combined, so it's a significant increase. Iran made no commitment to stopping the attacks during talks with Oman on Saturday. Life-threatening flash floods have inundated Missouri, one person dead, 200 children rescued from a flooded summer camp, and the threat far from over.
8: A state of emergency in Missouri. Rescue operations are expected to last several days.
9: We do even have people that are still stranded, but they're okay. The roads are washed away. We have a lot of damage.
8: Crawford County Sheriff's Office says one person has died.
7: ABC meteorologist Leslie Lopez. A manhunt in Toronto after a shooting at a popular street festival Saturday night left two dead and six injured. This is ABC News. A violent rainstorm hit portions of Philadelphia Saturday. High winds, rain, wind gusts up to 60 miles an hour. That storm causing damage to the roof units of two housing units. No injuries reported. And no bull. New Orleans knows how to celebrate the running of the bulls. They throw a pretty big party with roller skates, sangria, beer, coffee, and no bulls. The 20th annual San Fermin in Nueva Orleans was held Saturday, and instead of the very risky dash away from the horned animals down narrow streets, participants dressed in traditional white and red clothing while being chased through the streets by roller skaters acting as bulls. Co-founder Mickey Hanning got the idea after attending the real running in Pamplona.
10: It just makes a perfect match for our vibe here, and it's evident by the people who live here who come out every year, and then people who come in from all over the world.
7: The event raises thousands of dollars every year for charity. It's become a tradition in the Crescent City since 2007. Dave Packer, ABC News.
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1: From the KFGO News Center, I'm Tommy Fox. A 20-year-old Grand Forks man faced 11 felony charges Friday. Keaton Hendricks is charged after North Dakota BCI agents found at least 100 files of child sex abuse material on his cell phone. Investigators say the probe began in February when Snapchat flagged illegal content linked to his account. Hendricks is also accused of soliciting nude images from a 15-year-old girl. He faces 10 counts of possession and one count of directing a sexual performance by a minor. A Fargo man faces DUI and reckless endangerment charges after police say he chased two teenagers and rear-ended their car. Police arrested 36-year-old Robert Sayers Thursday evening in South Fargo. Investigators say Sayers followed the high school students from a practice, matching their speeds at 50 miles an hour before striking them at a stop sign. The teens told officers they feared for their lives. Police say Sayers smelled of alcohol. Becker County is seeking state disaster assistance after a tornado damaged more than 100 homes near Detroit Lakes. The twister, with winds estimated at up to 115 miles an hour, caused its heaviest damage around Big Floyd Lake. Several people suffered minor injuries, but there were no fatalities. Cleanup is moving forward, although authorities say repairs to homes and shorelines could take months. The county declared a local state of emergency. The Minnesota Office of Traffic Safety reports 37 motorcycle fatalities this year on Minnesota roads. That's up from 24 last year at this time, and Traffic Safety Director Mike Hansen says this year is on pace for around 90 fatalities. He said Minnesota has not seen numbers like that since the late 1980s and early 1990s. Hansen says half of all fatal accidents can be blamed on the motor vehicle driver and the other half on motorcyclists. Minnesota is rolling out a new program to help early childhood educators access benefits many don't receive through their jobs. The Department of Children, Youth, and Families will provide eligible workers up to $55 a month for benefits, including dental and vision coverage, telehealth, teletherapy, and life insurance. Commissioner Tiki Brown says supporting educators helps children and families thrive. Applications are now open through September 11th with limited space available in the pilot program.
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1: Taking a look at your Weather Center forecast, we will be under an extreme heat watch from this morning until late tomorrow night. Today, sunny skies and breezy conditions, winds out of the southwest at 15 to 25 miles per hour with gusts as high as 35 miles per hour and a high around 100 degrees. Tomorrow, sunny skies and windy conditions with a high around 100. Tuesday, mostly sunny skies, high of 97. And Wednesday, mostly sunny with a high of 94. 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
6: ABC News, I'm Dave Packer. The U.S. launching new attacks on Iran overnight after another cargo ship was targeted in the Strait of Hormuz has sent calm. In a social media post, one person reported missing from the container ship, a fire on board. A bipartisan bill to help more Americans buy homes became law of the land. That despite President Trump's refusal to sign it, trying to use it as a bargaining chip for his voting security bill. The housing bill had a veto-proof majority in Congress. Democratic Congresswoman Maxine Waters.
7: We have a housing crisis in this country. People cannot afford the down payment on housing. The rent is too high, and families are left, many of them, on the street.
6: A Saturday night vigil in Houston for Lorenzo Salgado Abrejo. The 52-year-old husband and father of three who built houses in Houston was shot and killed by an ICE agent Tuesday morning while he was on his way to work. Agents claim Arejo tried to use his vehicle to hit them. Witnesses dispute that. This is ABC News. Strongly considering running for president based on being detained by armed Israeli settlers this week in the West Bank, Congressman Ro Khanna, California Democrat. ABC's Chuck Sievertson.
8: Israeli settlers were blocking a road in the West Bank Thursday, says Khanna.
9: These hoodlums come in with machine guns, an M4, an American-made machine gun, and they detain us. They block off the road. And then they call the IDF, and the IDF is on their side.
8: Accusing Israel of genocide and apartheid, Khanna says he's considering running for president.
9: We need a new moral direction in our party.
8: Israeli military says after a report about civilians blocking a road, soldiers showed up and cleared them away.
6: The main Democratic Party will hold a nominating convention on Saturday, July 25th in Bangor to choose a new U.S. Senate candidate after Graham Plattner formally withdrew from the race. Plattner withdrew Friday after facing a sexual assault allegation that he's denied. The party chair says our laws never really anticipated this unusual circumstance. Dave Packer, ABC News.
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5: 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And he put down his load where he thought it was the best.

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1: From the KFGO News Center, I'm Tommy Fox. A 20-year-old Grand Forks man faced 11 felony charges Friday. Keaton Hendricks is charged after North Dakota BCI agents found at least 100 files of child sex abuse material on his cell phone. Investigators say the probe began in February when Snapchat flagged illegal content linked to his account. Hendricks is also accused of soliciting nude images from a 15-year-old girl. He faces 10 counts of possession and one count of directing a sexual performance by a minor. A Fargo man faces DUI and reckless endangerment charges after police say he chased two teenagers and rear-ended their car. Police arrested 36-year-old Robert Sayers Thursday evening in South Fargo. Investigators say Sayers followed the high school students from a practice, matching their speeds at 50 miles an hour before striking them at a stop sign. The teens told officers they feared for their lives. Police say Sayers smelled of alcohol. Becker County is seeking state disaster assistance after a tornado damaged more than 100 homes near Detroit Lakes. The twister, with winds estimated at up to 115 miles an hour, caused its heaviest damage around Big Floyd Lake. Several people suffered minor injuries, but there were no fatalities. Cleanup is moving forward, although authorities say repairs to homes and shorelines could take months. The county declared a local state of emergency. The Minnesota Office of Traffic Safety reports 37 motorcycle fatalities this year on Minnesota roads. That's up from 24 last year at this time, and Traffic Safety Director Mike Hansen says this year is on pace for around 90 fatalities. He said Minnesota has not seen numbers like that since the late 1980s and early 1990s. Hansen says half of all fatal accidents can be blamed on the motor vehicle driver and the other half on motorcyclists. Minnesota is rolling out a new program to help early childhood educators access benefits many don't receive through their jobs. The Department of Children, Youth, and Families will provide eligible workers up to $55 a month for benefits, including dental and vision coverage, telehealth, teletherapy, and life insurance. Commissioner Tiki Brown says supporting educators helps children and families thrive. Applications are now open through September 11th with limited space available in the pilot program.
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1: Taking a look at your Weather Center forecast, we will be under an extreme heat watch from this morning until late tomorrow night. Today, sunny skies and breezy conditions, winds out of the southwest at 15 to 25 miles per hour, with gusts as high as 35 miles per hour and a high around 100 degrees. Tomorrow, sunny skies and windy conditions with a high around 100. Tuesday, mostly sunny skies, high of 97. And Wednesday, mostly sunny with a high of 94. 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
6: ABC News, I'm Dave Packer. U.S. Central Command says it completed a third round of strikes this week against Iran. 140 military targets. This in retaliation for Iran attacking another commercial vessel in the Strait of Hormuz. This latest round of strikes, close to the total of the first 2 days of strikes earlier this week combined, so it's a significant increase. Iran made no commitment to stopping the attacks during talks with Oman on Saturday. Life-threatening flash floods have inundated Missouri, one person dead, 200 children rescued from a flooded summer camp, and the threat far from over.
7: A state of emergency in Missouri. Rescue operations are expected to last several days.
8: We do even have people that are still stranded, but they're okay. The roads are washed away. We have a lot of damage.
7: Crawford County Sheriff's Office says one person has died.
6: ABC meteorologist Leslie Lopez. A manhunt in Toronto after a shooting at a popular street festival Saturday night left two dead and six injured. This is ABC News. A violent rainstorm hit portions of Philadelphia Saturday. High winds, rain, wind gusts up to 60 miles an hour. That storm causing damage to the roof units of two housing units. No injuries reported. And no bull. New Orleans knows how to celebrate the running of the bulls. They throw a pretty big party with roller skates, sangria, beer, coffee, and no bulls. The 20th annual San Fermin in Nueva Orleans was held Saturday, and instead of the very risky dash away from the horned animals down narrow streets, participants dressed in traditional white and red clothing while being chased through the streets by roller skaters acting as bulls. Co-founder Mickey Hanning got the idea after attending the real running in Pamplona.
9: It just makes a perfect match for our vibe here, and it's evident by the people who live here who come out every year and then people who come in from all over the world.
6: The event raises thousands of dollars every year for charity. It's become a tradition in the Crescent City since 2007. Dave Packer, ABC News.
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1: From the KFGO News Center, I'm Tommy Fox. A 20-year-old Grand Forks man faced 11 felony charges Friday. Keaton Hendricks is charged after North Dakota BCI agents found at least 100 files of child sex abuse material on his cell phone. Investigators say the probe began in February when Snapchat flagged illegal content linked to his account. Hendricks is also accused of soliciting nude images from a 15-year-old girl. He faces 10 counts of possession and one count of directing a sexual performance by a minor. A Fargo man faces DUI and reckless endangerment charges after police say he chased two teenagers and rear-ended their car. Police arrested 36-year-old Robert Sayers Thursday evening in South Fargo. Investigators say Sayers followed the high school students from a practice, matching their speeds at 50 miles an hour before striking them at a stop sign. The teens told officers they feared for their lives. Police say Sayers smelled of alcohol. Becker County is seeking state disaster assistance after a tornado damaged more than 100 homes near Detroit Lakes. The twister, with winds estimated at up to 115 miles an hour, caused its heaviest damage around Big Floyd Lake. Several people suffered minor injuries, but there were no fatalities. Cleanup is moving forward, although authorities say repairs to homes and shorelines could take months. The county declared a local state of emergency. The Minnesota Office of Traffic Safety reports 37 motorcycle fatalities this year on Minnesota roads. That's up from 24 last year at this time. And Traffic Safety Director Mike Hansen says this year is on pace for around 90 fatalities. He said Minnesota has not seen numbers like that since the late 1980s and early 1990s. Hansen says half of all fatal accidents can be blamed on the motor vehicle driver and the other half on motorcyclists. Minnesota is rolling out a new program to help early childhood educators access benefits many don't receive through their jobs. The Department of Children, Youth, and Families will provide eligible workers up to $55 a month for benefits, including dental and vision coverage, telehealth, teletherapy, and life insurance. Commissioner Tiki Brown says supporting educators helps children and families thrive. Applications are now open through September 11th with limited space available in the pilot program.
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1: Taking a look at your Weather Center forecast, we will be under an extreme heat watch from this morning until late tomorrow night. Today, sunny skies and breezy conditions, winds out of the southwest at 15 to 25 miles per hour with gusts as high as 35 miles per hour and a high around 100 degrees. Tomorrow, sunny skies and windy conditions with a high around 100. Tuesday, mostly sunny skies, high of 97. And Wednesday, mostly sunny with a high of 94. 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
7: ABC News, I'm Dave Packer. The U.S. launching new attacks on Iran overnight after another cargo ship was targeted in the Strait of Hormuz, says CENTCOM. In a social media post, one person reported missing from the container ship, a fire on board. A bipartisan bill to help more Americans buy homes became law of the land. That despite President Trump's refusal to sign it, trying to use it as a bargaining chip for his voting security bill. The housing bill had a veto-proof majority in Congress. Democratic Congresswoman Maxine Waters.
8: We have a housing crisis in this country. People cannot afford the down payment on housing. The rent is too high, and families are left, many of them, on the street.
7: A Saturday night vigil in Houston for Lorenzo Salgado Abrejo. The 52-year-old husband and father of three who built houses in Houston was shot and killed by an ICE agent Tuesday morning while he was on his way to work. Agents claim Arejo tried to use his vehicle to hit them. Witnesses dispute that. This is ABC News. Strongly considering running for president based on being detained by armed Israeli settlers this week in the West Bank, Congressman Ro Khanna, California Democrat. ABC's Chuck Sievertson.
9: Israeli settlers were blocking a road in the West Bank Thursday, says Khanna.
10: These hoodlums come in with machine guns, an M4, an American-made machine gun, and they detain us. They block off the road. And then they call the IDF, and the IDF is on their side.
9: Accusing Israel of genocide and apartheid, Khanna says he's considering running for president.
10: We need a new moral direction in our party.
9: Israeli military says after a report about civilians blocking a road, soldiers showed up and cleared them away.
7: The main Democratic Party will hold a nominating convention on Saturday, July 25th in Bangor to choose a new U.S. Senate candidate after Graham Platner formally withdrew from the race. Platner withdrew Friday after facing a sexual assault allegation that he's denied. The party chair says our laws never really anticipated this unusual circumstance. Dave Packer, ABC News.
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1: From the KFGO News Center, I'm Tommy Fox. A 20-year-old Grand Forks man faced 11 felony charges Friday. Keaton Hendricks is charged after North Dakota BCI agents found at least 100 files of child sex abuse material on his cell phone. Investigators say the probe began in February when Snapchat flagged illegal content linked to his account. Hendricks is also accused of soliciting nude images from a 15-year-old girl. He faces 10 counts of possession and one count of directing a sexual performance by a minor. A Fargo man faces DUI and reckless endangerment charges after police say he chased two teenagers and rear-ended their car. Police arrested 36-year-old Robert Sayers Thursday evening in South Fargo. Investigators say Sayers followed the high school students from a practice, matching their speeds at 50 miles an hour before striking them at a stop sign. The teens told officers they feared for their lives. Police say Sayers smelled of alcohol. Becker County is seeking state disaster assistance after a tornado damaged more than 100 homes near Detroit Lakes. The twister, with winds estimated at up to 115 miles an hour, caused its heaviest damage around Big Floyd Lake. Several people suffered minor injuries, but there were no fatalities. Cleanup is moving forward, although authorities say repairs to homes and shorelines could take months. The county declared a local state of emergency. The Minnesota Office of Traffic Safety reports 37 motorcycle fatalities this year on Minnesota roads. That's up from 24 last year at this time. And Traffic Safety Director Mike Hansen says this year is on pace for around 90 fatalities. He said Minnesota has not seen numbers like that since the late 1980s and early 1990s. Hansen says half of all fatal accidents can be blamed on the motor vehicle driver and the other half on motorcyclists. Minnesota is rolling out a new program to help early childhood educators access benefits many don't receive through their jobs. The Department of Children, Youth, and Families will provide eligible workers up to $55 a month for benefits, including dental and vision coverage, telehealth, teletherapy, and life insurance. Commissioner Tiki Brown says supporting educators helps children and families thrive. Applications are now open through September 11th with limited space available in the pilot program.
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1: Taking a look at your Weather Center forecast, we will be under an extreme heat watch from this morning until late tomorrow night. Today, sunny skies and breezy conditions, winds out of the southwest at 15 to 25 miles per hour, with gusts as high as 35 miles per hour and a high around 100 degrees. Tomorrow, sunny skies and windy conditions with a high around 100. Tuesday, mostly sunny skies, high of 97. And Wednesday, mostly sunny with a high of 94. 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
7: This is a special report from ABC News. I'm Jim Ryan. 3 days after celebrating his 71st birthday, South Carolina Republican Senator Lindsey Graham has died. Graham was facing one of the toughest re-election fights of his career.
8: Whether you're a Democrat, a Republican, or an independent, you recognize we need a new voice.
7: A poll conducted last month showed Democrat Annie Andrews within the margin of error in her bid to unseat incumbent Graham in the November midterm.
8: Anything is possible, and people are ready for a generational change in leaders.
7: Senator Graham had just returned from Ukraine, where he discussed that country's war with Russia, and he returned to the U.S. feeling optimistic about an end to the conflict, saying just 2 days ago,
9: "We've reached agreement with the White House on a version of the Russian sanctions bill that they will support. It means it's going to become law."
7: Paramedics were called to Graham's home in Washington Saturday night on the report of a cardiac arrest. His office says Graham succumbed to a brief and sudden illness. This is ABC News.
10: A violent rainstorm hit portions of Philadelphia Saturday. High winds, rain, wind gusts up to 60 miles an hour. That storm causing damage to the roof units of two housing units. No injuries reported. And no bull. New Orleans knows how to celebrate the running of the bulls. They throw a pretty big party with roller skates, sangria, beer, coffee, and no bills. The 20th annual San Fermin in Nueva Orleans was held Saturday. And instead of the very risky dash away from the horned animals down narrow streets, participants dressed in traditional white and red clothing while being chased through the streets by roller skaters acting as bulls. Co-founder Mickey Hanning got the idea after attending the real running in Pamplona.
11: It just makes a perfect match for our vibe here. And it's evident by the people who live here who come out every year and then people who come in from all over the world.
10: The event raises thousands of dollars every year for charity. It's become a tradition in the Crescent City since 2007. Dave Packer, ABC News.
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1: From the KFGO News Center, I'm Tommy Fox. A 20-year-old Grand Forks man faced 11 felony charges Friday. Keaton Hendricks is charged after North Dakota BCI agents found at least 100 files of child sex abuse material on his cell phone. Investigators say the probe began in February when Snapchat flagged illegal content linked to his account. Hendricks is also accused of soliciting nude images from a 15-year-old girl. He faces 10 counts of possession and one count of directing a sexual performance by a minor. A Fargo man faces DUI and reckless endangerment charges after police say he chased two teenagers and rear-ended their car. Police arrested 36-year-old Robert Sayers Thursday evening in South Fargo. Investigators say Sayers followed the high school students from a practice, matching their speeds at 50 miles an hour before striking them at a stop sign. The teens told officers they feared for their lives. Police say Sayers smelled of alcohol. Becker County is seeking state disaster assistance after a tornado damaged more than 100 homes near Detroit Lakes. The twister, with winds estimated at up to 115 miles an hour, caused its heaviest damage around Big Floyd Lake. Several people suffered minor injuries, but there were no fatalities. Cleanup is moving forward, although authorities say repairs to homes and shorelines could take months. The county declared a local state of emergency. The Minnesota Office of Traffic Safety reports 37 motorcycle fatalities this year on Minnesota roads. That's up from 24 last year at this time, and Traffic Safety Director Mike Hansen says this year is on pace for around 90 fatalities. He said Minnesota has not seen numbers like that since the late 1980s and early 1990s. Hansen says half of all fatal accidents can be blamed on the motor vehicle driver and the other half on motorcyclists. Minnesota is rolling out a new program to help early childhood educators access benefits many don't receive through their jobs. The Department of Children, Youth, and Families will provide eligible workers up to $55 a month for benefits, including dental and vision coverage, telehealth, teletherapy, and life insurance. Commissioner Tiki Brown says supporting educators helps children and families thrive. Applications are now open through September 11th with limited space available in the pilot program.
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1: Taking a look at your Weather Center forecast, we will be under an extreme heat watch from this morning until late tomorrow night. Today, sunny skies and breezy conditions, winds out of the southwest at 15 to 25 miles per hour with gusts as high as 35 miles per hour and a high around 100 degrees. Tomorrow, sunny skies and windy conditions with a high around 100. Tuesday, mostly sunny skies, high of 97. And Wednesday, mostly sunny with a high of 94. 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
7: It's one of the promises of artificial intelligence. Technology will take over the grunt work and leave humans free to do the more creative, high-order stuff. But even in Silicon Valley, the AI dream hasn't quite caught up with the reality.
8: It's no longer the human controlling the AI, but the AI controlling the human.
7: Natasha Mascarenhas covers venture capital and startups for Bloomberg News. She says the rapid AI build-out is leading to more burnout for the engineers who code the agents and the startup founders looking to monetize them.
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7: 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Elon Musk used to sleep on Tesla's factory floor. But Mascarena says the anxiety underneath the current AI hustle has a certain irony.
8: One developer I spoke to is the mother of two children who mentioned that she's often told by Claude Code to go to sleep and, you know, head to vacation.
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25: This is the Bloomberg Green Report. Climate change has some developers building homes that are resilient to extreme weather and more environmentally friendly at the same time. When Hurricane Michael hit Mexico Beach on the Florida Panhandle, one house stood out among most of those around it which were wrecked. It was built on 14-foot tall pillars. The storm left vehicles piled up to its windows, yet the house itself was unscathed except for a few lost shingles. The house's rounded shape helped it withstand the Category 5 winds that collapsed most conventional structures. Developers are not only rounding out the outside corners of their houses, they're installing solar panels snugly. Winds can't lift them, and clean power remains available to residents throughout any storm. Wetlands and native vegetation are being preserved. That reduces flooding vulnerability. And builders are using recycled or advanced construction materials that reduce energy use, as well as the need to make new material. Jeff Bellinger, Bloomberg Radio.
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28: Delta, United, and to a lesser extent American, are going to probably be the best part of the story this quarter. And I think Delta showed some resilience in that, in the revenue lines, right? And I think, you have to remember, this is a pretty diversified, from a revenue standpoint, company. They have maintenance business that brought in some great double-digit gains. They had cargo, they had loyalty that all sort of brought in gains, and basic lagged a little. But I think generally the story was pretty good on the revenue front. They grew less than United and American, so I think that means they could support some of those higher fares. They were like at 1% seat count growth. We're going to see United, I think, come in closer to 6. We're going to see American around 3-ish. So I think this might be the best part, again, of the revenue story for U.S. Airlines as we get into this earnings season. And one of the challenges, I think, too, in growing a little slower on the capacity front is that some of their costs ballooned a little bit. But look, again, I think they made some good ground. They haven't totally compensated for higher fuel prices.
29: How is a cabin changing within the industry these days?
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30: Hi, Hi, everybody. I'm John Tucker, and let's start today's program with some key inflation data in the U.S. We're going to get consumer price index information for the month of June on Tuesday, and also producer prices that comes on Wednesday. And for more on how this data may impact Fed policy, we're joined by Stuart Paul, the U.S. economist with Bloomberg Economics. Thanks for stopping by today. Appreciate it. Should I be more concerned about inflation or the job markets, the two mandates for the Federal Reserve?
0: Well, the Fed is going to be more concerned about inflation, but fortunately for the Fed, we're going to have a decline in the monthly headline CPI reading when we get the June CPI report.
30: Why is that?
0: Well, gasoline prices fell about 9% during the month of June.
30: You haven't been to my gas station.
0: Well, already now that we're moving through the month of July, now that we're seeing the end of the ceasefire and some re-escalation in the Middle East, yes, as we go forward, we will see a little bit of additional headline inflation pressures. But for this June CPI report, the headline's going to tick down just a little bit. The core, I expect, to be pretty...
30: Just to explain it for everybody again, core is... you know, you strip out the stuff that's volatile.
0: That's right. So the core inflation measure strips out food and energy. Those are things that have prices that are determined in global markets and that are subject to a lot of factors that are far beyond the Fed's control, including things like war, things like the weather even, weather weighing on food prices or affecting food prices. So oftentimes the Fed will look to the core as more of a sign of underlying price pressures. The core is going to be a little bit more tame. It's still going to be positive, unlike the headline. Headline's going to decline. Core is going to be showing about 0.2% month on month, in part because of the World Cup affecting prices for things like leisure and hospitality, food services and accommodations. But we're also going to see some core pressures coming from core goods, in particular those things that are subject to the chip shortage, appliances and electronics, for example.
30: Kevin Warsh, the new Fed chair, he's got a different set of metrics that he goes by. He's also formed a bunch of committees to give him some sort of idea of how changes should be made within the Fed. How much is that going to impact Federal Reserve policy going forward?
0: I think, if anything, it's just going to lead to a little bit of can kicking. The Fed is going to be waiting on some of the output from these five task forces that Kevin Warsh has convened. Yes, Kevin Warsh does look at some of the official statistics with a skeptical eye, and in part, that's for good reason. Shelter inflation is really lagging, so the disinflation we're seeing in shelter isn't showing up as materially in the statistics as it is in the real economy. And so I could understand why he wants to convene these task forces to look a little bit more critically about what's going on in the real economy. But for policymakers, it probably just means that they're going to be waiting on some additional ideas from these task forces and keeping any sort of change in the policy rate on hold probably through year end.
30: All right, so what's the betting right now from the markets on what the Federal Reserve is going to do? And maybe, you know, just parenthetically, another question, how accurate is that betting, historically?
0: Well, right now, financial markets are pricing in a hike well before the end of the year. That pricing swings pretty drastically, so I'm hesitant to put too much weight on market pricing. My job as an economist is always to look for where the market might be wrong. And I think that, if anything, the market is over-anticipating a hike before year-end. Right now, we have relatively little labor market dynamism. We don't have any sort of inflation pressures coming from the job market, from wages, from income. That's really what the Fed would fear. Instead, we sort of have these price pressures coming from somewhat idiosyncratic factors like airfares, which we'll see in the PPI, from financial services prices. We'll see that in the PPI on Wednesday, from the chip shortage. Now, the Fed's a little bit concerned about that one. We saw that in the minutes just last week. And other than that, we're seeing a little bit of inflation pressures in the core for things that are affected by the World Cup. So I think the markets are getting a little bit too far ahead of themselves and expecting that hike before year end. I expect the Fed to remain on hold through the end of the year.
30: All right. Thanks to Stuart Paul, U.S. economist with Bloomberg Economics. And let's take a look now at some of the stocks making news in the week ahead. I'm John Tucker, and I'm joined by Matthew Griffin, the Bloomberg Equities reporter. New earnings season already. Tuesday, we start with Fortress Diamond. J.P. Morgan Chase is reporting earnings results, opening their books to investors. What are you looking out for?
1: Well, the question for J.P. Morgan when they report, along with several other banks, is going to be a microcosm of the questions everyone has about the broader market. Analysts expect strong earnings for the bank, but will that be enough for investors? The average estimate is for trading revenue of more than $10 billion. That's a little lower than the record haul in the first quarter, but it's about 15% growth year over year. They expect adjusted earnings per share to grow to more than $5.60. A lot of tailwinds there. Geopolitical volatility can be good for trading. The revival in IPOs is good for investment banking. But if you look at what Baird is saying about the banks group right now, they say, we expect solid results, but the group is priced for it. We don't want to chase this stock right now. And there are likely to be a lot of companies in this position.
30: So as you say, the things to look for, trading revenue should remain historically elevated, and also the investment banking looks to stay resilient despite what we'll call market volatility. Let's move on to the next one you're taking a look at. United Airlines, they opened their books to investors on Wednesday. Remember that old joke, how do you become a millionaire? Well, first become a billionaire and then buy an airline.
1: Yes, and airlines have had a beginning of the year that might remind investors of that joke. Of course, this stock plunged during the Iran war along with the rest of the group. Then went an explosive rally as tensions de-escalated up more than 50% from late May to the end of last month. The question now that Wall Street is asking is, okay, crude prices have come down. What's going to happen to ticket prices for these airlines? Are they going to be able to hang on to some of the increases? And so, of course, earnings for the most recent quarter are going to be important. Analysts are looking for $1.84 a share, excluding some items. But especially any forecast for the third quarter is going to be important. That's where these questions about pricing might show up. And expectations there are a lot higher. Wall Street looking for $3.59 a share. Now, Citi expects airlines to beat consensus across the board, and they say United is one of the ones that might get rewarded for this. They're talking about that guidance there. They say, you know, these major airlines in the U.S., they weathered the shock well from the war, so that means investors are likely to want to return to the stock if they get any upside.
30: And here's my big insight. Airlines use a lot of fuel, jet fuel, and that's been expensive. The increase in fares that they had, did that more than make up for the rising cost of jet fuel?
1: It is likely that it hasn't entirely made up for it yet. United said that they expected roughly half of the increase in fuel costs to be accounted for by higher fares in the most recent quarter. We'll see what they say about that. However, and they were making these comments when the Iran conflict was, you know, much closer to the front of mind for investors. Even then, they were saying that by the third quarter, they expected that to climb closer to making up all of that gap. So again, we haven't gotten an update from the company in a couple of months on this, and that's something investors are likely to be watching for.
30: And then Netflix, they're going to report on Thursday. That stock is down, what, something like 16% since the start of the year. I got to wonder if this company is losing some of its mojo.
1: Well, yes, this is a stock that really hasn't worked and one that is dogged by a lot of questions right now about its own financials and also about disruption from AI. That's something that our colleagues over at Bloomberg Intelligence have focused on. Will people watch AI-generated entertainment instead of, you know, Netflix's?
30: Oh, I could just imagine what that's going to be like, AI-generated entertainment.
1: Yes, I'm sure it'll be real high-quality stuff. But, you know, people love short-form video. You know, OpenAI's Sora didn't catch on, but we'll see what happens. So this is maybe an underrated AI loser. We talk a lot about these software names. For Netflix, though, in this quarter, investors are going to be looking for anything that could spark a turnaround. Analysts expect results about in line with their guidance. So that's revenue of $12.57 billion and earnings per share of 78 cents. That was a guide that disappointed investors when the company gave it. So what they'll want to know now is whether Netflix was being conservative there. Is there potential upside? That being said, when the questions are big like this, AI disruption, whether the World Cup is going to affect viewership.
2: Oh, so I didn't even think about that. FIFA drew away viewers from Netflix?
1: We don't know yet. That's something that, again, Bloomberg Intelligence, though, has raised as a potential issue for investors. And, of course, World Cup underway now, so maybe the company will speak to that. So the stock here has gone in the opposite direction of a lot of the market, but the question's kind of the same. Even if Netflix beats expectations, is that going to be enough here?
2: How much pricing power do they still enjoy at Netflix?
1: Well, they have raised prices recently while also introducing some of these lower price options, such as ad-supported tiers. So it seems like their strategy has been to exercise pricing power with consumers who are willing to pay while also trying to keep everyone else on board. However, consumers have a lot of other options now. So investors' minds are constantly on whether, you know, each individual price increase is going to be the final straw.
2: Make my own AI content to compete with Netflix. Hey, Matt, thanks a lot. Our thanks to Matthew Griffin, Bloomberg Equities reporter, with us today. And just ahead on Bloomberg Daybreak Weekend, we're going to talk about the European Central Bank as it grapples with an uncertain inflation landscape. I'm John Tucker, and this is Bloomberg.
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30: This is Bloomberg Daybreak Weekend, our global look ahead at the top stories for investors in the coming week. I'm John Tucker in New York. Up later in the program, we look to South Korea, where Constitution Day will be celebrated in the week ahead. But first, in the coming days, we're going to get the latest set of data for the European Central Bank before it gears up for its July meeting. With inflation fears on the rise again, and as conflict returns to the Middle East, how will policymakers navigate the situation? For more, let's go to London and bring in Bloomberg Daybreak Europe anchor Caroline Hepker.
15: John, ECB policymakers were unanimous in backing last month's 25 basis point hike as they saw surging oil prices spreading throughout the economy. But then the Iran peace deal and surprisingly sharp slowdown in inflation sowed division over what to do next. Fast forward to now, and fresh comments on President Trump have renewed concerns that fighting could again raise oil prices and drive inflation up. At the recent NATO summit, the president said that he thought the ceasefire with Iran was over and a waste of time. The US launched fresh strikes on the country and revoked a waiver that allowed the sale of Iranian oil. Any rebound, though, in energy prices will reinforce expectations that the US Federal Reserve may keep interest rates higher for longer. The recent Fed minutes revealed that a few officials saw a case for a rate hike in June. Speaking to Bloomberg recently at the Aix-en-Provence Economic Conference, the ECB governing council member Emmanuel Moulin referenced data showing that inflation had eased with the slump in oil prices. But that uncertain backdrop means a complicated picture for ECB officials. Peter Kinsella is head of investment services for the UK at Union Bancaire Privée, and he discussed the outlook that now looks in flux.
16: The big shift, really, I think, that we've seen in the basically in the FOMC, going voting, you know, nine members vote, you know, not voting, but bringing their red expectation on the dot plot for a 25 bip rate hike this year. It basically suggests that the overall momentum on the FOMC is veering towards a rate hike this year, which was a big shift in January, I think. And clearly, you've seen the market interpretation. I think that also reflects what we've seen overnight and in previous days with the oil price and the latest attack on Iran. And really, I suppose the market is now saying, okay, it's really veering towards really, really meaning meaningfully pricing in a rate hike this year.
13: Okay, and we were talking with Trevor Greatham in the last part of the program about whether that is the thing that will be needed to burst any bubble, if you identify bubbles as being present in these markets at the moment, Peter. I mean, is that the way we're thinking about Fed rate hikes right now?
16: Not that
13: will be the driver, but that would be the thing that would stop.
16: I would say no, if I'm frank. Depends whether you believe we're in a bubble or not, which is a different discussion. But I think given that the market has only priced in one rate hike, if you look further out the curve, we've not really priced in an awful lot. So the market's kind of saying, right, one and done. I think in order to cause real pain for the equity market, you would have to price in a series of further rate hikes, which at present doesn't seem to be the case.
31: That was Peter Kinsella, Head of Investment Services for the UK at Union Bancaire Privée, speaking there to Bloomberg's Vonnie Quinn. Joining me now for more on the challenge facing the ECB is Bloomberg's economics reporter William Horobin and our senior reporter covering the ECB, Jana Randa. Welcome to both of you. Jana, so the ECB's next decision on borrowing costs is on the 23rd of July. We have a few more days. What do you think is the mood, though, given this uncertain backdrop among ECB officials now?
17: Oh, they are definitely more concerned than they were maybe a week ago. That essentially all has to do with Trump and it all has to do with oil prices, because they decided to hike rates in June. Everything was, in a way, on track. Then the ceasefire happened, peace negotiations seemed to progress. And, you know, with that backdrop, they had maybe eased a little bit off the real, you know, panic levels, if you want, and were a bit more confident that the worst of the Iran shock may have already been over. But now, really, it's all back on. They are worried that inflation will stick above 2% for longer. They are concerned about second round effects. And, you know, additional rate hikes are very much on the agenda.
31: William, where do you think that leaves us in the run-up to the all-important July meeting?
19: Just going back to what Jana said about how quickly things are changing for these central bankers, it's a few days is a long time in monetary policy these days. In Aix-en-Provence, in France last week, there was this sort of a Davos in the sunshine in France, and it's usually a very hot and stressful place to be, but everyone was actually very relaxed, including central bankers. I remember Nagel was even making jokes about football rather than speaking about policy. And the French central banker has said that, you know, the ECB was now in a good position because things were so much calmer in Iran. But as Jana says, that's changed dramatically once again this week. And so we're sort of towards the July meeting, though, you asked, it probably won't change that much because they're very data dependent. I think they prefer to take decisions when they have more forecasts and more information.
31: Yeah, absolutely. I mean, William, what do you think about September then? And I think it's sort of an important moment to take the temperature for central bankers, as you say, and for the ECB in particular, because there has been quite a bit of movement in recent days around the expectations for rate hikes in Europe because of these moves in the Middle East, the moves on oil prices and what that means for inflation. So what's the thinking now about September?
19: What's been interesting in the last few days is that the oil prices bounced back up a bit, but not sort of dramatically as we had earlier. But pricing for market expectations for a move in September have shifted back up, and looking about 80% now chance that the ECB will hike again in September. But, you know, I think we have to be very cautious about that because the situation is so volatile. The markets are moving almost, you know, from hour to hour, depending on what Trump says. And so I expect that, you know, the central bankers will remain cautious and keep saying that they're very much data dependent, even as everyone else starts to think that September is probably more of a live meeting.
31: Jana, what do you think about September then? And also, as you say, William, that Trump can change the trajectory quite quickly. I mean, we saw crude jump more than 6% higher over just 2 days, just after President Trump's NATO comments and those further strikes. Jana, what do you think about the path for rates? And, yeah, perhaps it is September that markets will be most focused on?
17: it looks very likely that the ECB will raise rates again after the summer in September. And that essentially has to do with the fact that as long as the conflict keeps going on, that means oil prices will remain elevated. That means trade will be disrupted because we don't know how shipping through the Strait of Hormuz is going to play out. And all that translates into inflation risks for the Eurozone. And, you know, higher for longer on the inflation side, it translates into uncertainty and potentially consumers and businesses raising inflation expectations as well. So the longer this conflict lasts, the more likely we will see also second round effects when, you know, for example, workers ask for more pay because prices are higher. And that has the ECB concerned. And that would all speak in favor of another rate hike.
31: William, what do you think the ECB is looking at most closely then? If we say data dependent, what are we thinking about as policymakers are trying to navigate, you know, quite difficult circumstances now?
19: The key risk that they're looking for is second round effects. So whether this starts turning up in whether the increased price pressures start turning up in wage demands. They're also watching very closely for core inflation, so services in particular, to see if the indirect effects are spreading more than they might have anticipated. And even within, you know, some economists say even within like services inflation, they should be looking at the kind of services that are just adjacent to energy and might move up very quickly, like, I don't know, airline tickets, but could also come down very quickly. But then other services like business services that would be stickier. So they really have to pick through the data very, very carefully. Here in France, the central bank does a survey of business pricing. So they'll be looking at the small sort of like bits of data like that. But so far, you know, that indicates, sure, businesses are raising prices, but not as much as they did in 2022.
31: Yeah, that's the Bank of France data to come, isn't it, in the next few days. Well, William, I think it's also at moments like this that there's quite a lot of chatter about whether central banks will end up making policy errors, and there's a bit of focus on that. I mean, the ECB was the first of the group of seven central banks to raise rates at the start of the Iran war, so I'm sure there'll be lots of focus also on making sure that each step is the right one, and the worry about policy error.
19: To avoid sort of accusations of policy error, what the ECB probably wants to do is avoid giving any forward guidance, because the more they give guidance, the more markets adjust. And then if something happens quickly, then they're sort of locked into something that they didn't, that, you know, when the circumstances change, it's harder to avoid making a policy error if you've already guided in one direction.
31: Yeah, it also comes, of course, when in the next few days, the new, still fairly new Federal Reserve Chair, Kevin Warsh, is scheduled to give his first semi-annual monetary policy testimony before Congress. In terms of any read across, Jana, out of the Fed and into maybe this new world of central banking where we get slightly less forward guidance and less information from the Federal Reserve, is there a read across into the ECB, or at least are ECB policymakers thinking about that and watching it?
17: I mean, where they agree is certainly on not offering any forward guidance, because Will was right to point out they burned their fingers in the past. You know, 2022 jumps to mind. And really, you know, what should they be guiding toward when they don't know what's happening themselves? But where things may be slightly different is that Kevin Warsh believes in, you know, letting the market do its thing in a way, and then cross-checking by the end of the policy meeting whether policymakers and the market agree. So he seems to, at least to me, to build a little bit of you know, movement volatility into the whole operation, whereas the ECB very clear at explaining how it will take decisions, on which basis it will take decisions. The president, Christine Lagarde, she described that at the SINTA conference not too long ago as framework guidance, and that's essentially explaining the reaction function. So, you know, the market, the policymakers, they're looking at the same set of information, the same data, the same input, and the market knows extremely well how policymakers will interpret those data.
31: Yeah, absolutely. Jana, thank you. That was Bloomberg's senior reporter covering the ECB, Jana Randow, and Bloomberg's economics reporter, William Horobin. Thank you to both of you. I'm Caroline Hepke here in London. You can catch us every weekday morning here for Bloomberg Daybreak Europe, beginning at 6 a.m. in London. That's 1 a.m. on Wall Street. John.
2: Thanks, Caroline. And coming up on Bloomberg Daybreak Weekend, a look ahead to Constitution Day in South Korea. I'm John Tucker, and this is Bloomberg.
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22: There is a shortage of opportunities to do that, to go have fun with other people, from sports to live concerts, to nightlife.
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22: We've lost something like 2,000 golf courses over the last 2 decades, 7,000 bars and nightclubs. Americans own more than 1 million fewer boats. It's expensive to open a new summer camp. It's almost impossible to open a new beachfront resort or marina.
21: The Bureau of Labor Statistics says the U.S. has lost a fifth of its movie theaters and almost a third of its bowling alleys since 2001. I'm Charlie Pellett, Bloomberg Radio.
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0: This is Bloomberg Daybreak Weekend, our global look ahead of the top stories for investors in the coming week. I'm John Tucker in New York. We go to South Korea next, where Constitution Day will be celebrated in the week ahead. And for a closer look at what this national holiday represents, let's turn to Doug Krisner, host of the Bloomberg Daybreak Asia podcast.
2: Thanks, John. Constitution Day commemorates the legal framework for the Republic of Korea. It was proclaimed on July 17, 1948, in a moment that set the stage for South Korea's governance and its national security during the Cold War. After the Second World War, the Republic of Korea was liberated from Japanese colonial rule, and the Korean Peninsula was divided along the 38th parallel into Soviet and American occupation zones. Now, these days, South Korea's national security is rooted in the strong defense alliance with the U.S., primarily as a deterrence against North Korea. And at the same time, South Korea has expanded its security partnership with NATO as a major non-member ally. And these dynamics have contributed to a still-growing defense industry in South Korea. For a closer look at what's happening on the ground, let's bring in Bloomberg's Kat Barton. She is our bureau chief in Seoul. Thank you so much for being here. I want to begin by kind of going back to a recent ceremony in Seoul, highlighting the importance of the defense industry and at the same time honoring some of the workers for their contributions. Maybe it's a good way to help us get into the sense of size of the overall defense industry in South Korea and the areas in which it operates.
17: It's an increasingly important part of the economy. I mean, if you've looked at the KOSPI over the last couple of years, you've seen some absolutely exponential growth there. And most of that is due to SK Hynix and Samsung. It's all an AI play. But the other bright spot is defense. And that's been kind of supercharged this year, actually, especially since, obviously, the Iran war. South Korea's government is super keen on growing the industry. They've targeted a number four position globally. And it's an industry that kind of really complements a lot of what is going on, unfortunately, conflict-wise globally at the moment, because they're very good in areas that have come into play, for example, with Ukraine in Europe. They've sold a lot of tanks to Poland, for example, recently. Their howitzers are increasingly in demand. And then also this year, we've seen huge growth in demand in the Middle East for interceptors. So South Korea makes something that's very akin to a U.S. Patriot missile, but is a lot cheaper, and they can produce them a lot quicker. So that has been something that they've seen a lot of interest from Middle Eastern government.
2: So I'm glad you brought up the issue of the memory chip makers, because we have seen recently how the government in Seoul has become involved, increasingly involved, in helping names like SK Hynix and Samsung add capacity to their production of memory chips. How is the government disposed when it comes to adding capacity in the defense industries?
17: They are proactive. The industry here is dominated by what we call chaebol, which are these family-run companies. So they're huge conglomerates that control most of, you know, the production line. So the government has really been strongly backing them, because you have to remember South Korea remains technically at war, right? So the conflict with nuclear-armed North Korea, which ended in the 1950s, it ended in an armistice, not a treaty, not a peace treaty. So the government remains technically in a state of war. So these huge defense companies are not only part of a kind of growing export strategy, but they're integral to South Korea's own defense. They have to be making tanks, howitzers, ammunition, developing new fighter jets, because they're constantly locked in this state of conflict with Kim Jong-un in the north, who has, you know, frequently threatened to wipe out Seoul and reduce it to rubble. So there's a lot of government backing. And the government obviously recognizes that strategically, if they can keep the industry going, it's also a huge asset export-wise. They see opportunity globally, and they are really trying to help these chaebol firms capitalize on it.
2: So we know that North Korea, Kat, is a nuclear power. Seoul doesn't operate in this space. It's been reliant on the U.S. security umbrella. But I'm wondering whether the mood is changing a bit, and whether Seoul might feel the need to develop more within the nuclear space. Is that possible?
17: the U.S. security umbrella is crucial to South Korean defense. And the government here has said repeatedly, the president has said, they do not want their own nuclear weapons. Lee Jae-myung said it a couple of weeks ago. They really have emphasized that they feel, you know, they're committed to nuclear non-proliferation. They don't want to become like a rogue state akin to North Korea by developing their own nuclear weapons. However, obviously, there are growing voices here that suggest they should at least look at this option. And what they have been doing, and they have talked to U.S. President Donald Trump about, is developing their own nuclear-powered submarine. So that's not a nuclear-armed submarine, but they have the technology to build it. They're talking to the U.S., and that project is moving forward. And that would be a huge step up for their naval defenses, because at the moment they have, you know, very sophisticated diesel-powered submarines, but not a nuclear-powered one. And that's their next goal.
2: I'm so glad you brought up the submarines, because recently South Korea missed out on a chance to build 12 subs for the Canadian Navy. That contract went to Germany's ThyssenKrupp Marine Systems. But I'm wondering, when you look at areas like shipbuilding, submarine building, whether that represents a big opportunity for the global market, particularly Europe.
17: It definitely is. And it was a big blow to the South Korean side to miss out on that Canadian contract. I think obviously they went for the NATO partner. But even when, you know, the president and the companies came out afterwards, they emphasized the whole bidding process had been a huge learning experience. And it shows the fact that they were even being considered

0: they missed out on that recent contract. But for the South Korean side, that's just, you know, a blip in the road, and it's not going to put them off. They're going for more contracts, and they very much see this as a global opportunity.
1: So we've touched on, let's call it, the addressable market for exports of defense hardware. But let's go back to the threat from North Korea, whether we're talking nuclear, missiles, or cyber, as being kind of the primary driver for a lot of what's happening in the defense industry in the South. I'm trying to get a sense of the appetite for more domestic military spending right now, and how people, how the citizens in South Korea would feel about that.
0: South Korea has mandatory military service. They also have a demographic crisis. They have very few babies globally. So they are looking at a lot of options in terms of how they protect themselves moving forward. All men under 30 have to serve 18 months in the military. And there is, you know, widespread support for that. I think obviously everyone who lives in Seoul recognizes that you're 60 kilometers from the border and that North Korea is not to be trusted. In terms of defense spending, the government is looking at moving into kind of newer areas. They've talked recently a lot about robotics, whether they could turn to robots to start helping with this demographic decline, the anticipated fall off in the number of enlistments in future. And they're also looking very much at drones, because you have to remember, North Korea became the only third party in the world to kind of intervene directly in the Ukraine conflict. It sent troops to help Russia fight Ukraine, and it has sent tens of thousands of container loads of weapons, mostly cheap low-end ammunition, to help the Russian military. By some estimates, by Ukrainian estimates, they're providing kind of 30%, 40% of the ammunition that Russia is using, right? So those are that's coming from Kim Jong-un's stockpiles. So I think in terms of, you know, South Korea's looking at this, they're looking at what has North Korea learned from that involvement in Ukraine. And obviously they now have some battle-hardened KPA troops, Korean People's Army troops, and they also have a lot of understanding of drone warfare, which is not something that South Korea itself has ever experienced in a combat situation. But the North Korean soldiers have been there in Ukraine fighting, or not in Ukraine, they're fighting in Russian territory, but have been fighting alongside Russian soldiers and seen this modern drone warfare. So I think the South Korean military is looking at heavy investments in drones, in unmanned UAVs, and they're looking at also robotics, what they can do in that space to counter these kind of huge strides that North Korea has taken as a result of their military relationship with Russia.
1: I'm wondering about the tension that still exists between South Korea and Japan after the Second World War. Some of those issues have yet to be resolved, and I'm wondering about the level of cooperation when it comes to areas within the defense industries between South Korea and Japan, and whether Japan could be in some way a customer for some of the hardware that South Korea produces.
0: There is obviously lingering tension. It was a quite lengthy period of quite brutal colonial occupation for the Korean Peninsula under the Japanese. And both sides, Tokyo and Seoul, have made huge strides recently to bury that historical hatchet. Relations are very good. I think if you look at areas, for example, like the monitoring of North Korean missile launches, the U.S., South Korea, and Japan have very integrated intelligence sharing. They monitor missile launches in real time. They really coordinate in that kind of sphere very well. I think there are other areas where there's kind of lingering historical sensitivities. For example, I know that Japanese participation in some of the joint U.S.-South Korean military drills sometimes is a bit tricky. For example, their military flies the Rising Sun flag, which I think is very sensitive in South Korea. There are people here who get it sensitive seeing that flying, because it's still associated with colonial period. But in terms of them being a customer, I mean, I think Japan is also looking to ramp up their own domestic industry, right? But they're definitely behind South Korea, just because of the, you know, the South Korean have this unique circumstance with North Korea, where they've had to just maintain themselves at a certain level of readiness ahead of other regional countries. So I certainly think with relations between Seoul and Tokyo being, you know, better than they've been in decades, I don't see why the Japanese couldn't be turning to South Korea potentially in future as a source of supply on things that they can't themselves build as quickly as they might like.
1: Kat, we'll leave it there. Thank you so very much. Bloomberg's Kat Barton, our bureau chief in Seoul. I'm Doug Krisner. You can catch us weekdays here for the Daybreak Asia podcast. It's available wherever you get your podcast. John.
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0: start your day. I'm John Tucker, and stay with us. 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
2: This is a special report from ABC News. I'm Brian Clark. Senator Lindsey Graham has died at 71. His office says the South Carolina Republican died after what it called a brief and sudden illness. Emergency audio from Washington, D.C. EMS of a call for assistance for a man in cardiac arrest Saturday night. Graham was best known in his Senate career as a proponent of a more muscular U.S. foreign policy. He had just returned from Ukraine, where he reaffirmed a position favoring more sanctions against Russia.
3: When I get back to Washington, I'm going to go with Senator Blumenthal to the Republican and the Democratic leader to see if we can find time to move this Russian sanctions package that would give tools to President Trump to help end this war.
2: President Trump on social media called him one of the greatest people and senators I have ever known. South Carolina's Governor Henry McMaster called him irreplaceable. This is ABC News. The World Cup semifinals are set after extra time wins for Argentina and England. Those two countries will meet on Wednesday in a semifinal in Atlanta. France and Spain will play Tuesday in Dallas. Members of Congress are celebrating a bill that's aimed at making housing more affordable. It became law yesterday without President Trump's signature.
4: The president couldn't stop the bill.
5: If he had vetoed it, we would have been able to override that veto.
4: Congresswoman Maxine Waters, California Democrat, says the law aims to reduce homelessness.
5: We're not only going to create opportunities for affordable housing, we've got to make sure that public housing has the resources and began to fix up these houses.
4: Trump said he didn't sign the bill because Congress hasn't passed an unrelated elections bill that doesn't have enough votes in the Senate to pass.
2: That's ABC's Chuck Sievertson. A boat capsized in southern Vietnam. 15 Indian tourists were killed. I'm Brian Clark, ABC News.
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9: This is KFGO for a Cause, brought to you by Neil Van Dam and the Van Dam Financial Group, who's here with me every Sunday morning. 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
10: Good morning.
9: And I'm Amy Eiler, usually here Monday through Friday from 11 to 2 with J.J. Gordon, but I hang out Sunday mornings. And on this Sunday morning, we get to chat with Hillary Mork from the Children's Miracle Network in our town, or technically the lead I got your title, Hillary. I've never read your full title, I don't think. We're just like, it's Hillary. The lead development officer for the Children's Miracle Network program director. Both of those are titles?
11: Yes, I kind of have
9: program
11: two titles.
9: Director,
11: yeah.
9: And lead development officer, but yeah. If you listen to the radio often, you know we do a radiothon every January, and Hillary spends a lot of time with us. We actually just tried a Roger Maris All-Star Week drive this year, too, that we did on
11: fun.
9: Which was a ton of fun. So she's our partner when it comes to the Children's Miracle Network here in Fargo and for Sanford Children's Hospital. And you can hear her a lot here on KFGO regularly. So let's talk about a few of the things that always come up, I feel like, when we chat with you on the air is, like, I've been to the hospital. They're big. They have a lot of money. What's the Children's Miracle Network all about?
10: Yeah, well, thanks for asking. So the Children's Miracle Network is actually a nonprofit based out of Salt Lake City, Utah, that helps 170 member hospitals to raise money in their local community. So Sanford Children's in Fargo is the only member hospital of Children's Miracle Network. We've been a member for 41 years, so almost the start of the national organization. We joined a year later, and really what the Children's Miracle Network does is to help those member hospitals to raise money in their local communities. So they set up partnerships with national partners such as Walmart, Costco, Sam's Club, Dairy Queen, Remax, Love's, Great Clips, all these different types of corporate partners that adopt us as really their charity of choice. And then it's my job locally to work those relationships of those corporate partners that fall into our territory. So, and then another piece of that is, of course, our programs, which that's where Cares for Kids falls into. So the Radiothon is a really, really big part of the Children's Miracle Network. And then we have another program called Extra Life. There's some university with a dance marathons that they can do peer-to-peer fundraising. So Children's Miracle Network really just sets up the platform for us, and then it's our job on a local level to work that in our given territory.
9: And then with the success of the programs and the things and the innovations that you're able to accomplish because of the Children's Miracle Network,
10: yeah.
9: Like, I got to learn a lot about you this year.
10: Mm-hmm.
9: I had a really big treat, and I got to go with Hillary to their, like, national conference. And it was so exciting to learn the innovations that are coming because of donors and because of partners through the Children's Miracle Network. Like, I got to see the first ever autism-friendly ambulance, which was amazing. All of these like medical innovations that are happening because of the Children's Miracle Network is so cool.
10: Yeah, so Children's Hospitals, it's 5 times more expensive to care for a child than it is an adult. So it is really, like, funding is very, very important so that we have really the extra special programs and services for kids and families. We're not just taking care of that child, we're taking care of their siblings and their families when they come to the Children's Hospital. So programs like our services like child life specialists, hospital teachers, music therapists, those are not funded or reimbursed by insurance. So we have to have a way that we can provide those services and opportunities, and that's really why philanthropy is so important for Children's Hospitals. It's also about what is the greatest need that's happening, and that's the beauty of Children's Miracle Network as well, is that 100% of that dollar that is raised by, whether it's a partner, if it's a donor calling into the Radiothon, it's going back to support those kids. It's not going to pay my salary. It's not going to administrative costs. It's going to support those programs and those services. And we keep it unrestricted to the Children's Hospital just so that we can have the greatest need. Because we maybe will think right now we're in budget season, and we maybe think we know what we need now, but come November next year, it might be a whole different story, just because that's how fast our needs change.
9: And it's like, it's dolls for nurses to work on to learn their craft. It's, a vest for a child with cystic fibrosis. It's, it's these bravery beads.
11: I think the most important thing that you guys do, if I was to put it together, is child life specialists.
10: Yeah.
11: I had no idea what a child life specialist does until I met a friend who did that. And I asked her husband, I said, What does she do for a living? And he's like, oh, she blows bubbles for kids that are about to have get an IV or something. And then the more I've dealt with, especially children with cancer and in that program.
9: Yeah, like
11: There's
9: some overlap with you and your involvement with Camp Casey and what Hillary does. Like, there's
11: absolutely.
9: Some definite overlap.
11: Yeah, that's why
9: there.
11: I eat my weight in ice cream once a year when Dairy Queen does the blizzard day.
10: Isn't that the best day?
11: It is, like, oh, shoot, I have to?
10: I know.
11: Okay, that's for a good cause.
9: Yes. But, like, you are interacting on a yearly basis at Camp Casey with the people that we're talking about, these child life specialists that do it for work, but then also, like, spend their time to go out to Camp Casey to create this experience for kids with cancer.
11: Yeah, I was literally just texting before this with a friend who, I was trying to get to do something funny for me on a video, and she sent me a screenshot of of a couple of the coworkers that I all know talking about they have a person coming in that's deathly afraid of needles, and how are they going to do that? And they're talking about which wigs they're going to wear and how they're going to dress up and things like that, which is just, obviously they didn't share the name of the child, but it's such a wonderful, hospitals are not made to be that fun experience, uh-huh. and profitability of the hospital or just keeping it afloat. They can't invest the resources on things like that, uh-huh. because they need to keep costs down so that regular people can have the surgeries and things they need, but that's why we need programs like yours.
10: Absolutely, and I think you really hit on the nail there, Neil, is that, you know, we really need to create that trusting environment, too. And so we have some kids, you know, maybe that just come in one day for a quick surgery and they're out the next day and that's all they ever need for a children's hospital. But then we have some kids that, if they're diagnosed with cancer, it's not a one-month thing. They're in for... whether it's in the Children's Hospital or if it's in the Roger Maris Center, in the Roger Maris Clinic with our PEDS department. So they have to come in, you know, on a yearly basis. Sometimes it's for the full year. Sometimes it's, you know, then they kind of get out in their treatment. But it's really important that we set up that trusting relationship with those kids. And that's really what child life specialists do. Is I used to be a child life specialist, so it is near and dear to my heart. But I always remember about this little girl who was diagnosed with cancer. And we're putting in her port, but she was so, it had to be on her time, on her clock, right? So, and the staff was so great about following that with the help of myself and my other teammates of child life specialists of letting her and her time where she knew she had to, you know, clean the area with the cleaner to make it very sterile, but we had to do it on her time. And when I was training to be a child life specialist, I did watch this video. It was, you know, my clock, and it was talking about don't rush a child through their processing of these procedures. And she was just the prime example of that. So we, you know, made a little, it almost looked like a flower that we'd put up to protect her skin before we put on the clear bandage to protect her port. But it's like they made that so special for her and worked on her time instead of like, okay, we're going to do this, 1, 2, 3, go. But they let her be in control, and that's really a lot with child life specialists that help the team understand that, is that she will cope through this, but it has to be kind of, you know, we have to do it in a process where she will understand, where the child will understand this, and that they will work through their process, and it's such a much better experience because it wasn't going to be her one and only time coming in for that. Mm-hmm. So you kind of see that magic. You know, another experience I had was a little boy who came in, he had an abscess on his neck, and he was so scared to go downstairs to get it drained, and I never understood what was going on here because we take the elevator. He would have some sleeping medicine for that. So he wasn't feeling or, you know, he didn't feel the pain that would cause because we had some sedation. But he was so afraid of this procedure. But we worked through a medical doll, and we let him tell us through play, and he was scared of elevators. Oh. But he couldn't, but through the power of play and, you know, the child life specialist just took a little time with him to understand, like, what is he not understanding, or what is he so fearful of this? So what an easy fix. But through play, he felt comfortable telling us, I don't like going on the elevator. So we used the stairs, and guess what? Whole different experience for him. So just the power of play when they're going through such, you know, such terrible, you know, experiences, if you will, just being sick or injured, but through that power of play, they can make it so much better.
12: 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Hillary Mork is with us from the Children's Miracle Network, and we'll be back in just a moment. Welcome back to KFGO for a Cause. Amy Eiler, Neil Van Dam with the Van Dam Financial Group, and Hillary Mork is with us with the Children's Miracle Network at Sanford Children's.
11: So, on our break here, I was just kind of stuck on the child life specialist role just because that's so near and dear to my heart. But one thing that of the children that I've dealt with that have gone through a lot of medical issues, it's not just them. It's also their siblings. It's also their parents. It's helping their family understand what that child's going through. Or even when a parent's going through something, helping the children of that parent understand things, which is just part of what the hospital can't provide. They don't have the funds to provide. I was aware that the Children's Miracle Network was very helpful in that, but I didn't realize that you guys fully funded it. Mm-hmm. And then the one last thing that I want to chat about is school reintroductions or school introductions when you have that classmate that's diagnosed with something and is about to lose their hair or is about to be sick. And you know, their classmates have never dealt with that before. They don't know how to act. They don't know how to... I mean, do you still be friends with that person? Can you still play ball with them? Am I going to catch cancer by talking to them? Can you talk a little bit more about that program?
10: Yeah, that's a really good point, Neil. So our school reentry program is where we have a child life specialist and then a nurse or someone from the hospital that can help explain the medical side of a diagnosis. So it could be a child diagnosed with cancer or a child who's maybe been in a very serious car accident, and there's some change in that child when they're going back to school. Maybe they have a brain injury now, so you know, doing math is going to be a little bit harder. Maybe they will get to use a calculator and their other classmates will not, right? And so why is that? Or like Neil said, as you know, really kind of eliminating those misconceptions of the diagnosis, if you will. So our great team, they have teaching dolls that they will use, such as what you mentioned earlier, Amy, is that they'll bring out a doll named Aaron. Aaron can be a boy or girl, and then Aaron has many different features based off of, like, we can take the hair off of the doll to show that because of the type of medicine that we're giving this child, that you know, makes their hair fall out, and this is why. But what can that child put on their head if they don't have hair to keep it warm, especially in our winters? So really helping so that it really has to help that child transition back to school. Because if they're diagnosed with cancer, they're maybe not going to be in school for the first year, or if they're going to be in school, it's going to be very limited. But also, what can those kids do to help support their classmates? So maybe it's, we have something called monkey in a chair, so that monkey will sit in the chair and has a backpack, and you can write letters or draw pictures. So if the child is gone, there's still someone or something sitting in their chair, right? So they can send that back to the child then, and so that stuffed animal kind of replaces the child, if you will, just in school, but also gives that child something to look forward to, that their classmates are still being a way for them to be involved and to, you know, help them, support them through their misconception. It's really up to the child, or through their diagnosis, and it's really up to the child or the family if they want just their class, or maybe it's involving all the siblings' classmates too, because that sibling maybe is getting pulled out of school if they're, you know, far away from Fargo and that's where their treatment is being done. So it's really just helping that child as well as the family, you know, the moms and dad, even the school, and helping them to understand what are the needs of this child, and when they come back, how we can welcome them back to school and really support them.
9: I mean, I can learn something new about the Children's Miracle Network like every couple of months. I thought I knew pretty much everything that you've done. I've never heard the details about the school reentry program. That's so cool. Mm-hmm.
10: Yeah, it's a really amazing program.
9: We were talking about, I mean, the work that you do is so important, not just in creating a safe space for these kiddos and their family and creating a warmer environment, but also the innovation that comes. Like, you guys are not sitting still with the medical side of innovating things that your hospitals need through the Children's Miracle Network. And especially at Samford, like, I talked about the ambulance that we saw that one network hospital had come up with. But you yourself in Fargo have made some huge strides when it comes to medical innovation.
10: Yeah, so we were approached by our neonatal intensive care team and said, hey, we have started this. It's called the MicroPreemie program, where we're caring for babies born 22 weeks or earlier. I mean, this is tiny, right? These are tiny, tiny babies, but we continue to see births happening much, much earlier. And because of that, our team really did an amazing job of kind of tracking things and our survival rate for these babies. So they started this program where it's really a consistency of care for these babies born. You know, they have to have special skin care, dietary needs, respiratory needs, all these different things. So we have a dedicated team for our MicroPreemies. But then the second phase of that program is to have a dedicated unit, so specific area where these families and these babies would be cared for with the team all close together. So with the power of our Children's Miracle Network partners, we asked our credit unions to step up. They've always been a great partner, but this really took them to a new level. So North Dakota Credit Unions, and they helped to provide funding to have a dedicated unit just for these MicroPreemies. So we have a 6-bed, 4-room area specific to our MicroPreemies, and I want to say we've had over 60 babies that have gone through this program so far, and all from all across the state of North Dakota. Last year in the Cares for Kids, we had a family from New England, which is over by Dickinson, too. We have lots of Fargo, Moorhead families, Grand Forks. I know we have a lot of Bemidji families that come through. So this is from border to, you know, northwest Minnesota that we're really caring for. And again, so we're able to keep care close to home. I know, you know, if you're coming in from Dickinson, that's a long ways from Fargo, but it's a lot closer than if you have to go to Minneapolis, where a micropreemie program would be in place as well. So we're a handful of medical centers, of children's hospitals, just a handful that have, there's many hospitals that are setting up this micropreemie program, but just a handful have an actual dedicated unit. So we're very, very proud of that.
12: I mean, it is crazy the reach that you have, because we think of you as a Fargo hospital, but you, if you look at the statistics about who you're serving, because of the level of care that you have and the level of sophistication and the professionals that you have, the Sanford Children's Hospital is really far reaching.
10: Mm-hmm.
12: I mean, we're talking about Western North Dakota. We're talking about Minnesota. We're talking about South Dakota. I mean, you have people from a long ways away coming to get this care.
10: Yeah, we do. And we have this little patient map that we use every year. And this is just for unique patients, meaning we only count that patient once. A lot of time, patients have to come in more than once. We call that encounters. But we did a map, and it's really just for unique patients. And in 2024, Children's Miracle Network reached over 27,000 kids just in our North Dakota, Northwest Minnesota area. So that is a lot of kids. So when, you know, we're on the airwaves for Cares for Kids, or we're promoting having a blizzard at Miracle Treat Day, it's like you are helping so many kids just by being part of supporting the Children's Miracle Network at Sanford Children's.
12: Yeah. It's sometimes you'll see little balloons pop up at Walmart. That's who we're talking about right now. You know, I don't know if everyone puts together the pieces. Like, maybe you've visited an Ace Hardware. That's also you.
10: Yeah.
12: I mean, so
11: Costco.
10: Love. Great Clips. They just jumped on board this year. We're really excited to have our local Great Clips as part of our program, and they're doing a campaign right now. So,
12: what are they doing?
10: With the balloons. They're doing a point of sale.
12: Oh, so, they are?
10: Yeah. So if you go in for a haircut, you'll see little stickers on their mirrors, and they're going to ask you when you check out. So they have a little kickback coupon, so you can come back and get a little... A few extra dollars off your haircut for your next one. So, yeah, we're really excited to have them on board this year.
12: Yeah, so when you see the balloons for the Children's Miracle Network, that's what we're talking about. We're talking about Hillary. We're talking about the work at Sanford Children's. We're talking about all the innovations and the child life specialists. That's who you're giving to in our town.
11: Can we also give a shout-out to the people that check you out at those places that just say, would you be willing to give a dollar to to any charity?
12: Mm-hmm.
11: It's so cool because I've never said no in that instance.
12: Right.
11: But when I've checked out and I see the sign in the background, I have to admit, there's been plenty of times where I'm just like, I'm good. But when someone physically asks you, keep doing that.
10: Yeah. I always say thank you for asking. You know, so Panda is another great partner, and every time I go through the drive-thru, they say, would you like to donate to local children's house? I'm like, yes, thank you for asking. It kind of throws it back a little bit.
12: Yeah.
10: I'm like, oh, wow, you know. So
12: it's exciting.
10: And then they kind of forget how much I'm, you know, ask me how much to donate, but I always say thank you, because that's very important. You're exactly right. I think you don't know until you ask, right? And that's what I always tell our partners, is that I know it's sometimes hard to ask for a donation, but, you know,
12: I think I'm
10: exactly the same. Yeah.
12: So I hope you're listening to this, and the next time you see one of those balloons, you think of this and you think of the great things that are being done with the efforts $1 at a time. And literally you think, like, what's my dollar going to matter? But it does.
10: Yeah.
12: And it adds up.
10: Mm-hmm.
12: It adds up. Or get in on as many blizzards as you can on Miracle Treat Day, like Neil.
10: Yeah.
12: Hillary, in the meantime, we'll hear you for the Radiothon. I know we're in the midst of Harvest Snack Pack season. And Hillary and the team over there at Sanford Children's, through your foundation, provided amazing little lunch bags for the people out working hard during this harvest. So thank you for that. But if they want to get a hold of you, maybe they want to talk about a gift, they want to talk about how they can be of service to the Children's Miracle Network, how should they do that?
10: Sure. We have a great website at the Sanford Health Foundation, and then you just click on Communities, and you find us under the Fargo tab, and my phone number is there as well as my email, but I'd be happy to visit with you.
12: Hillary, Mark, thank you so much.
10: Yeah, thank you, guys. Great to be here this morning.
12: Thanks, Neil.
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23: You might have heard of the popular arthritis supplement glucosamine. It's known to cushion joints and decrease inflammation. Now, a new study in the journal Nature Metabolism finds a supplement may increase the risk of developing dementia by 25%. And for patients already living with Alzheimer's, researchers found glucosamine was linked to a 25% higher risk of death. Additional dangers are that glucosamine is a dietary supplement not regulated by the FDA, meaning the quality and dosage can vary from brand to brand. Doctors say you don't necessarily need to stop your glucosamine right now, since more clinical trials are needed to be done to really understand if the supplement changes the structure of the brain, but make sure to talk to your doctor about any medication you take, even if they're over-the-counter supplements. With this Medical Minute, I'm Alex Stone.
24: It Takes Two with Amy and JJ.
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2: From the KFGO News Center, I'm Tommy Fox. A 20-year-old Grand Forks man faced 11 felony charges Friday. Keaton Hendricks is charged after North Dakota BCI agents found at least 100 files of child sex abuse material on his cell phone. Investigators say the probe began in February when Snapchat flagged illegal content linked to his account. Hendricks is also accused of soliciting nude images from a 15-year-old girl. He faces 10 counts of possession and one count of directing a sexual performance by a minor. A Fargo man faces DUI and reckless endangerment charges after police say he chased two teenagers and rear-ended their car. Police arrested 36-year-old Robert Sayers Thursday evening in South Fargo. Investigators say Sayers followed the high school students from a practice, matching their speeds at 50 miles an hour before striking them at a stop sign. The teens told officers they feared for their lives. Police say Sayers smelled of alcohol. Becker County is seeking state disaster assistance after a tornado damaged more than 100 homes near Detroit Lakes. The twister, with winds estimated at up to 115 miles an hour, caused its heaviest damage around Big Floyd Lake. Several people suffered minor injuries, but there were no fatalities. Cleanup is moving forward, although authorities say repairs to homes and shorelines could take months. The county declared a local state of emergency. The Minnesota Office of Traffic Safety reports 37 motorcycle fatalities this year on Minnesota roads. That's up from 24 last year at this time. And Traffic Safety Director Mike Hansen says this year is on pace for around 90 fatalities. He said Minnesota has not seen numbers like that since the late 1980s and early 1990s. Hansen says half of all fatal accidents can be blamed on the motor vehicle driver and the other half on motorcyclists. Minnesota is rolling out a new program to help early childhood educators access benefits many don't receive through their jobs. The Department of Children, Youth, and Families will provide eligible workers up to $55 a month for benefits, including dental and vision coverage, telehealth, teletherapy, and life insurance. Commissioner Tiki Brown says supporting educators helps children and families thrive. Applications are now open through September 11th with limited space available in the pilot program.
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2: Taking a look at your Weather Center forecast, we will be under an extreme heat watch from this morning until late tomorrow night. Today, sunny skies and breezy conditions, winds out of the southwest at 15 to 25 miles per hour, with gusts as high as 35 miles per hour and a high around 100 degrees. Tomorrow, sunny skies and windy conditions with a high around 100. Tuesday, mostly sunny skies, high of 97. And Wednesday, mostly sunny with a high of 94. 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
0: It's time for AgriBiz, agriculture. It's your business. Here are some of the top headlines you need to hear with Rusty Halverson and Sarah Heinrich.
3: Welcome back to another episode of AgriBiz on the Mighty 790 and 104.7 KFGO. I'm Rusty Halverson. Sarah Heinrich and I were busy covering the Red River Valley Fair this past week. We kick off today's show with some audio from the 4-H events in the livestock barns, starting with Chief Agriculture Officer Emily Grunewald. I caught up with her early Monday morning.
4: It's been a great fair thus far. This is our first open swine show this week. We'll have another one tomorrow. We'll have a sheep show here starting in a few minutes, and a meat goat show starting this afternoon. We had a very large open dairy goat show here on the 4th of July, one of the largest in North Dakota, with over 360 entries.
5: Wow.
4: So our barn has been hopping. It's been full. We have definitely consumed every pin, plus had to make some more up. So it's a great problem to have.
5: Are you going to lobby Cody for more pins next year?
4: I am lobbying Cody for more pins in an air-conditioned barn.
5: Okay. So really good participation. We're looking at the hogs right now. Overall numbers this year seem to be up, especially when you talk about those pins.
4: Yes, numbers are definitely up. We were wondering if we were going to fit everybody in. We were having to empty some tack spaces to fit more animals in yesterday, and it's a great problem to have. I'm only looking forward to it to keep growing, and hopefully having to build a new building just to be able to fit everybody in here.
5: All right, we'll stay on Cody about that, and stay cool out here, Emily. Thank you.
4: Thank you.
6: We are out and about at the Red River Valley Fairgrounds, and we have Cody Cashman who is joining us. Cody, let's talk about this being just a really exciting day in general. There is so much to do, so much to see, and when we talk about those gates opening early, people are ready to be out here.
7: That's right. We're having perfect weather. Of course, Jason Derulo is tonight, so we're pumped about that. We've had such a great fair so far. Perfect weather. Hopefully everybody just has such a wonderful time. That's why we're here. And, of course, we have livestock coming in. Our 4-H'ers are here today getting weighed in and ready for the shows.
6: That obviously is my focus, and that's what I want to talk about. Let's talk about the 4-H'ers and the work and the effort that they put into. Please go into those barns. Please go watch those shows, because this didn't just happen overnight.
7: No, it didn't. And these kids have put in more hours than you could even imagine. Hard work builds character, and that's what we believe in. And so we force these kids at first, hey, clean the pens out, do this, do that, work with your animals, show this, show that. We don't have to tell them that anymore. They want to do it. They have so much pride in what they've been doing, what they've accomplished with these animals, and how much hard work goes into it. They're excited to show the smiles we're seeing on these kids, whether you're a five-year-old clover or you're last year in 4-H. These kids are all putting in the work. They're building relationships. They're learning what work looks like, and they're just enjoying it. And it's so good to see kids at this age, just like we were talking about a little bit off air here, of getting kids in a barn, getting kids doing stuff that's not just on a TV screen, not staying inside, being active and being able to do, in my opinion, the greatest program in the world, which is 4-H.
4: We are out at the Red River Valley Fair, and we find ourselves in the 4-H statics, and we have Sam Widener who is joining us, who is an NDSU extension agent. And Sam, visit with me about the number of statics that are out here being displayed at the fair. I always think it's so impressive, the work and just the creativity that goes into these projects out here.
8: Yeah, we're in the Butler Building, and we have about 1,100 exhibits this year, everywhere from clover buds all the way up until 18-year-olds. And there's just a variety of anything topic you can think of, you're probably going to see it out here.
4: And I think that's what I love most about 4-H, is that when we say that there's something for everybody, there truly is something for everybody. I mean, there's woodworking, there's posters, there's educational displays. I guess just visit with me about the inclusiveness that it really tries to bring when we talk about the projects that come out here.
8: Yeah, so 4-H, like you said, is kind of for anyone. If there's anything that they are interested in, we can find something for them. So there's a lot of kids that are into, you know, sports, and there's lots of things out there for them. But some of those kids, you know, aren't into, you know, athletic sports, and 4-H is a great place for them to find something that they're interested in and really spark their interest. Part of 4-H is kind of getting them beyond ready for the future. So, you know, there's projects that they can enter. There's projects that they can work on, the area of focus, kind of their study that they want to do. And then they work on projects throughout the year that they can really learn from. So
4: there's 4-H in here. There's FFA exhibits. There's open class exhibits. It's air conditioned in here, and it is very nice. Why would you encourage somebody from the public to say, hey, come out and make sure that you don't miss this building?
8: Yeah, this is a great place to kind of just see what our local youth are really working hard on throughout the year. Really, it's a labor of love for them, and it's kind of, I like to say, it's the Super Bowl of 4-H. So come out, cool off in this building, come see all the hard work that everyone's put in. And then if you're interested in 4-H, you can reach out to the Cass County Extension Office, and we will help find a club for you.
6: We are out and about at the Red River Valley Fair, and we have Lily Bina, who is joining us, the NDSU Extension Ag and Natural Resources Agent for Cass County. Lily, let's talk about Fair Week and just how fun it is. And it's so great to see these 4-H'ers out here. I love seeing all the work and effort that they put into their animals and livestock.
9: Yes, it's definitely the best part of the year. It's kind of like our Super Bowl. It's really fun to come out to the fairgrounds and see all the hard work that they're doing, from washing their animals to walking around at night. It's really fun to see them.
6: Something that you said to me really stuck out when you said our numbers are up. So let's talk a little bit about that and just really, what species is it that kids want to show or partake in? I mean, what seems to be that draw?
9: Well, this year, actually, our swine show seems to be the show that's really, it's almost doubled, I would say. There's been an increase in a lot of the species. Goats has increased, sheep has increased. Beef maybe is staying the same as it has been. But the LEP program through the Red River Valley Fair has really helped increase our numbers, because kids can have their livestock out at the fair. They don't need a place to put it, and the fair helps take care of them. So that's really helped increase our numbers.
6: So for a public person out there who maybe doesn't understand, visit with me about what the LEP program is.
9: Yeah, so the LEP program is the Livestock Enrichment Program ran by the Red River Valley Fair. The Red River Valley Fair 4-H Club is kind of the club that most of those kids are in. They're able to show their animals. They house them at the Red River Valley Fairgrounds. They don't need to have places to put their animals because the fair does it for them. The fair will buy their animals, and then you sell it at the premium auction, and you make your money back. So, yeah, it's a really good opportunity.
6: And I believe there is a premium sale as well.
9: Yes, the premium sale will be on Monday, July 13th. It starts at 9 a.m., and we'll have a breakfast of coffee and donuts at 8 a.m. for bidders. And, yeah.
6: We are out and about at the Red River Valley Fair, and we have Tucker Regner, who is joining us, who is in charge of the birthing center for the span of the Red River Valley Fair. And so, Tucker, visit with me about what the public can see if they come out here and come inside these doors. There's a lot of activity going on in here.
10: There's a lot going on. So we have the birthing center, like you mentioned. Birthing center this year is located within what we call our Livestock Discovery Center. So if you do come out here, you'll see the birthing animals, such as some of the cattle we have. We had three mamas that all gave birth to a calf. And then we also have a sow, a mama pig, and all her piglets. So you'll be able to see those along with some sheep, some miniature cattle, some ducklings, and a dairy calf as well. Also in this building is the rabbit and poultry show, so you will see rabbits and poultry all in this building. That's the name, Livestock Discovery Center. You can see all of it right here in this building. So it's a fun little area to walk around, maybe get a chance to pet something you normally wouldn't, and just hang out with some really cool little animals.
6: So what's really the goal behind the Birthing Center and the Livestock Discovery Center? Obviously, you guys are really trying to give the public something that they might not be able to experience otherwise.
10: Right. We really just want to connect people back to, a lot of times the grandparents of these families will come up and say, I was raised on a farm, but we don't do it anymore. I remember holding the little baby piggies. And then they get to show their grandchild this, and it's just that really good connection that we really like to see. But also just kind of showing them this is what livestock is. You have a calf that's this little big, and soon it'll be this big. And that's a crazy transformation to happen so quick. So we like making those connections with people and connecting to where the livestock comes from, that it doesn't just appear on a TV screen or in the market. This is where it arrives from. So,
6: what are the hours, and when can people come out?
10: Hours are from fair open to 9 o'clock every day. Yep. So whatever time fair opens, whether it's 11 or 2, we are open then, and then until about 9 o'clock. So, or whenever I get done feeding the animals.
6: And we have Cody Cashman, who is joining us with the Red River Valley Fair. And you know what? It is fair time, but there's also a premium sale that's taking place on Monday. And I really want to focus and talk about that. Visit with me about what that's all about and really the opportunity that it gives these kids to try the program again next year.
7: That's right. So we're actually really unique. We have a premium auction and we have a market livestock auction. We have both. So the premium auction, no matter what, the kids get the money. The kids get all the money, and what it is they're working all year up until this point. They're working really hard, and this auction is so important. It's crucial for these kids. They sell their animal at the auction, they get the money, and then they get to invest it back into next year. So we're also teaching the kids not only hard work, but to reap their own rewards, right? So the work that they put in, they get the money from the livestock auction to then either, maybe when they're 18, go to college or use it to start up a business one day or continue their livestock projects throughout the rest of their career in 4-H and FFA.
6: So for a business who's out there who's listening and saying, hey, I would like to support that, I would like to be a part of that, talk to me about the date and the time and really how they can be a part of it.
7: Yeah, so Monday, July 13th at 9 o'clock, we have free Sandy's Donuts breakfast, of course, sponsored by Sandy's Donuts. They come in hot and heavy. In fact, all of our pigs eat Sandy's Donuts, so we want the bacon to be nice and sweet. But yes, if you're a company in this region and you want to support the youth, the future of America, this is where you should spend your dollars. We have a requirement here at the River Valley Fair. If you do business with us, you have to spend money at the livestock auction. So we require it. If you're going to do business with the River Valley Fair, you better do it. And I tell you what, everyone should be wanting to do it because it's a lot of fun.
3: In between showing and doing chores, I got a chance to visit with Elif Broud of the Cass County 4-H Club. He participated in the livestock enrichment program at the fair this year by showing his pig, Mrs. Oinky.
11: And how's the fair been going so far? Have you been in the show ring?
12: I have been in the show ring, and I just got done with the show. She won me a third place.
11: Well, congratulations. Good job. What do you have coming up still?
12: I'm pretty sure I have three more shows.
11: Okay. Walk me through your daily routine of what you do for feeding and care of your animals. What's your daily chore list look like?
12: Once I get to the fairgrounds, I would check her feeder, and then if it needs feed, I would fill it up. Otherwise, I would just start brushing her right after that, and then walk her, bring her to the wash bay, and then put her back, and then if we have a show, I would spray her with show shine, and then bring her to the show.
11: Okay. And a lot of hard work goes into this event each year. Has it been fulfilling for you?
12: Yes, it has.
11: What's been your favorite part?
12: Taking care of her.
11: Okay. Is there anything special, like treats or anything, that you make the day go by faster?
12: Marshmallows and jelly.
11: Okay. And how about personality of your pig? You guys get along well?
12: Yeah. She can get a little bit grouchy. But she's very easy to
11: work. Okay. If another kid is thinking about doing this for 4-H, they're thinking about maybe I want to do it next year, what would you do? What would you tell them?
12: I would tell them that it is a very fun program, and the easiest animal would be a pig, and they go to the
11: most. Okay. All right. Well, thank you for your time, and good luck for the rest of the fair. Thank you.
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3: USDA has announced some remaining farm safety net changes authorized under the One Big Beautiful Bill Act, lowering drought triggers for livestock forage assistance and updating marketing assistance loans for sugar producers. Among the most significant changes is an expansion of the Livestock Forage Disaster Program. Previously, producers qualified for one monthly payment after 8 consecutive weeks of severe drought. Under the new law, producers may now qualify after just 4 consecutive weeks of D2 severe drought on the U.S. Drought Monitor. Producers may also receive a 2-month payment if D2 drought conditions persist for 7 of 8 consecutive weeks during the normal grazing period. For sugar producers, USDA extended the Marketing Assistance Loan Program through 2031, increased loan rates, and required annual adjustments to sugar marketing allotments for beet sugar processors within 30 days of the January WASDE reports. Last month, the Farm Service Agency issued opportunities for eligible producers to increase base acres and expanded payment limitations. A new report from the National Corn Growers Association shows U.S. growers often pay more for major seed and crop inputs than their Brazilian competitors, and in some cases, double the price. NCGA Chief Economist Krista Swanson.
20: Corn seed prices in the U.S. averaged 68% higher than Brazil from 2023 to 2025. In fungicides, some comparisons showed U.S. prices at more than double Brazilian levels. Herbicides followed a similar pattern with many comparisons approaching double Brazil's prices. And for corn insecticides, U.S. prices averaged 87% higher over that same period.
3: Matthew Frostick serves as first vice president of the NCGA. He's a farmer in Applegate, Michigan. He says growers are frustrated by companies using trade remedy laws to restrict access to lower cost inputs.
21: It's our input suppliers, yes, but it's also in here in D.C. With our legislative and administrative areas where we can rewrite laws, change laws that, you know, specifically could help make a better pricing system for our inputs. We work in a capitalist type world here, but with so few competitors, it acts more like a utilities market. So that's where I think that transparency needs to happen in how pricing works. You know, there's ideas with trade and CVDs with the ITC where they only look at the impact of what happens in the company and not necessarily the end user of that product.
3: That's Matthew Frostick of the NCGA. USDA is expanding coverage options to add revenue protection for forage producers in 12 states, implemented by USDA's Risk Management Agency. The new coverage options guard against both yield losses and decline in price due to market changes. The insurance policy will be structured similarly to other federal crop insurance revenue programs, replacing actual production history coverage for forage production in selected counties in Iowa, Michigan, Minnesota, the Dakotas, Wisconsin, and six other states, beginning with the 2027 crop year. Forage producers in eligible areas will have three plan options under the change: yield protection, revenue protection, and

0: excellent percentage, the fair and the poor condition. That being said, this is not going to be disastrous for the Corn Belt region, but it's going to dry things out pretty quickly, and we are going to see some impacts from it. It would be a lot worse if we were going into July with a deficit of rain and a drought in that area.
1: Some meteorologists are concerned that the current El Nino weather pattern could have some serious negative long-term results. John Porter, chief meteorologist with AccuWeather, says conditions are ripe for what he calls a mini dust bowl.
2: The significant concern for us is the amount of existing drought that we're going into the El Nino period with. And so that raises the concerns that that drought can get worse in some spots. And then after the El Nino peaks, likely during 2027, that drought can persist in some areas for 2 or 3 years, because it sometimes takes that long, especially in a strong El Nino setup, which we believe this one will be, for the weather patterns to sort of revert back to their long-term historic averages.
1: Scientists say Western Europe has been scorched by its hottest June on record as the UK enters its third heat wave of the year. The heat is also fueling further wildfire risks in parts of Spain and in southern France.
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14: This is a special report from ABC News. I'm Brian Clark. Senator Lindsey Graham has suddenly died. The 71-year-old Republican from South Carolina had just returned from a trip to Ukraine.

0: ABC's Jay O'Brien has more.
1: Washington, D.C. EMS dispatched to Graham's home on Saturday night for a man in apparent cardiac arrest. At 2 in the morning Sunday, Graham's office putting out this statement saying the senator died from a brief and sudden illness. Adding Senator Graham's family appreciates prayers at this time and asks for privacy during this incredibly difficult period.
0: President Trump, who was once criticized by Graham during the 2016 campaign before becoming one of his strongest supporters, called him a patriot. South Carolina Governor Henry McMaster called Graham irreplaceable. He will have to select an interim senator to fill Graham's seat until his term ends in January. South Carolina Republicans will hold a special primary to fill his spot on the ballot. This is ABC News. President Trump is making another change to the White House.
2: It's the front door of the White House, the north portico which faces Pennsylvania Avenue. That portico and its columns, completed in 1830, are now covered with scaffolding. President Trump criticizing its condition, calling the north portico a deplorable and horrible front of the White House. Trump posting photos of the base of one of the columns and promising that his renovation will soon make it a symbol of extraordinary beauty and pride. When asked if any changes would be made, the White House responding that this is standard restoration work. Dave Packer, ABC News.
0: Police in Toronto say two people are dead. Multiple others were wounded in a shooting at a street festival in the city Saturday night. But police said the suspects were not in custody. It happened during the Salsa on St. Clair festival that was taking place at the time. Police said six people were found with gunshot wounds. Two of them were pronounced dead at the scene. I'm Brian Clark, ABC News.
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8: 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I'm Rusty Halverson. In just a bit, Sarah Heinrich talks with an NDSU Extension official about the field days that kicked off this past week. But first, Tuesday afternoon in Grand Forks, Agristo, a Belgium-based potato processing company, celebrated a major milestone for the official construction kickoff for its first U.S. facility in Grand Forks. Potatoes for the facility will be sourced from the Red River Valley in a partnership with about 50 local potato growers with 20,000 contracted acres. I caught up with North Dakota Ag Commissioner Doug Goring ahead of his prepared remarks at the event.
9: Yeah, I'm going to talk about how proud we are of the farmers in this area, the city of Grand Forks, and really the commitment that's being made to our community. I think it really illustrates and is a testimony to the culture that's here and the farming background. I think there's such a great story to tell about agriculture in North Dakota, and I think it also shows why we ultimately won out and got Agristo to plant roots here and start their flagship in the North American continent.
8: The company's product portfolio will be tailored to the U.S. market with various French fry products and form potato products for retail, food service, and private label customers. I talked with Ward Clairbout. He's Director of Corporate Affairs for Agristo.
10: And Ward, the last time that you and I were able to talk is last August over the phone. And so we were visiting about the Taste of Belgium experience that you put on for the community. Invited folks out, get to know the company, who you are. Now we're gathered again in northern Grand Forks today, here in July 2026. What are we doing today, Ward?
11: Well, in the meantime, we are 1 year later, and we made quite some progress. We've been working nonstop, actually, on putting core drillings into the land. We invested over $100 million already in this plot of land. And now we're celebrating that we actually planted our roots. It's the start of our factory. We still have a long way to go. It's not the end of it, but we want to gather all the stakeholders and have a celebration.
10: Okay. From a company fact sheet that I read before I came over, the plant was going to originally be 2028-ish for operations. Now we're looking at 2029, so we pushed it back just a little bit. Any reason for that?
11: Well, we have been working a lot on engineering, and so last year we were just at the beginning. We still had to define the scope of the factory, do all the engineering. Now that work has been done, so we know what's ahead of us, and we actually fixed the timeline. And if we look at the timeline today, we will need until the harvest of 2029 to get this facility operational. So it's a detailing of what we initially planned, and it's a bit later than what we hoped for, but this we will make.
10: Okay. Any final thoughts or anything else we should know about things on the horizon that we should be aware of?
11: No. We are still working a lot with all the farmers. Farmers are still very enthusiastic, keep on planting the seed potatoes, are very enthusiastic about the yellow potato varieties also, or yellow flesh varieties. So we're keeping on building that community, and you will hear from us in the next years. We're here, we came here to stay, and we'll organize more events like this in the coming time.
10: And this is just a last fun question. We can cut it out if you want. Have you seen any good soccer matches lately?
11: We saw an amazing one last night. They told me I can't make too many jokes about it, but we did enjoy it, I must say. Yes. There's one sport Belgians are good in, sometimes, not always, and it is soccer. So, yeah, great game. Sorry for the US, they played well, but for once we were better.
10: Well, congratulations to you, and thank you for being here today. We appreciate your time, Ward. Thank you.
11: Thank you very much. Have a good day.
8: And again, that facility originally expected to begin production in fall 2028 following a 2-year construction period now has a target production start of the harvest for 2029. NDSU Extension's calendar of field day events kicked off this past week. Sarah Heinrich headed to the research center in Streeter to check it out.
12: Numerous field days have taken place across the state, with the kickoff being on July 7th at the Central Grasslands Research Extension Center. The field days are an opportunity for the researchers to show the public the work they do. Ben Menapace is a research specialist at the Central Grasslands Research Extension Center.
13: Yeah, so we have a lot going on out here. Of course, our main thing is rangeland management. We also do a lot of livestock research, a lot of wildlife and pollinator research as well, integrated cropping livestock systems. But, well, really what we do is we investigate management practices that producers come to us with questions about. So out here, where we're standing right now, this is a prescribed fire trial where we're looking at different seasonalities and fire return intervals. We just came from one that's managing noxious weeds, particularly absinthe wormwood, which is a huge problem around here. Managing other woody species that are native but can still become a problem, buckbrush or western snowberry. Then we do a lot of virtual fencing. We utilize prescribed fire in other ways. There's a whole lot I could go on and on.
14: What do you find most interesting, maybe most rewarding about some of the work that you do out here?
13: My favorite thing about it is that all of the research we do out here comes from the mind of a producer, and it's to directly benefit them. When I come out here and I'm working every day, I'm always thinking about how is what we're doing, the questions that we're asking, affecting the producer's bottom line. And I think we always keep that the main goal. Sometimes I think it's easy to get carried away in the science, but I think out here we do a really good job of making this all practical, very applied. I think the producers that are out here that come out here often would agree with me and say the same thing.
14: Thanks so much for joining us in Streeter. I'm Farm and Ranch Director Sarah Heinrich.
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8: 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I'm Rusty Halverson. 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
14: Casey, visit with me about the Not a Latte Summer Event Series.
26: Well, the Not a Latte events are all about creating casual and approachable conversations between consumers and the farmers that grow their food like me. We'll be serving iced lattes while supplies last, and then we'll use that opportunity to connect to people and consumers who come through and have nice conversations about modern agriculture, food, where it comes from, and how we farm.
14: The message behind these Not a Latte events is really that it doesn't take a lot to protect the crops. Visit with me about really what you hope consumers walk away with from these events that are going to take place and that they can get a better understanding of agriculture. I guess, what message do you hope they take home with them?
26: A lot of the Not a Latte purpose is to try and help consumers understand how much chemical and pesticide we actually use when we try and spray our crops. A lot of the misconception is that we have those big spray tanks on the back of our sprayers, and those are filled with completely full of chemicals. That's not the case. It's kind of like when we wash our dishes in the sink. We use a tablespoon of Dawn dishwashing soap to do that. We don't fill the whole sink full of soap. The Common Ground Not a Latte point is to show consumers that this cup of coffee that you're going to be drinking is about the amount of chemical that we put into our sprayers to spray a football field. And, I mean, the majority of it, 99% of it, is water. So it's not a dangerous thing like you're thinking, where we're just dumping chemicals and filling up our tanks and then that's all that's being sprayed on the crop.
14: Visit with me about the dates and when these are taking place, because, I mean, you can, if you're in Bismarck, Grand Forks, Carrington, Fargo, you guys are really trying to trek it across the state to spread this message.
26: Right. So on July 11th, from 10 a.m. to 1 p.m., we'll be at the Biz Market in Bismarck, North Dakota. On July 25th, we'll be in the Town Square Farmers Market in Grand Forks from 9 a.m. to 1 p.m. And then on the Tuesday, August 11th, we'll be at the market in Carrington from 5 to 7 p.m. On Saturday, August 29th, we'll be at the Red River Market in Fargo from 10 a.m. to 2 p.m.
12: Casey, was there anything I missed or anything else that you would like to add?
26: If you're interested in being a volunteer, if you farm, or if you're interested in having conversations about what we do as a farmer with consumers, there's also a State Common Ground North Dakota conference for volunteer training. That's going to be in Fargo on Friday, August 28th, the day before we do the Red River Market in Fargo from 10 a.m. to 2 p.m.
12: Once again, that's Casey Wagner with Common Ground ND.
8: John Deere has reached a right-to-repair settlement with the Federal Trade Commission and five states that will force the company to make repair resources available to independent repair shops nationwide. That according to an FTC order that was filed in the federal court on Wednesday. The lawsuit was originally filed in the U.S. District Court for the Northern District of Illinois in January of last year. The goal was to stop what the FTC called anti-competitive conduct on the part of John Deere. The states of Michigan, Wisconsin, Minnesota, Illinois, and Arizona joined the lawsuit. John Deere neither admits nor denies any of the allegations in the complaint. That according to the FTC court filing, Deere will be required to give equipment owners the ability to view diagnostic trouble codes, calibrate all equipment settings to factory specs, and to make emissions inducement overrides, among other things. Deere also has to pay $1 million to each of the five plaintiff states within 30 days to cover costs and attorney fees. Producers continue to express concern about farm finances as the June Purdue University CME Group Ag Economy Barometer recorded a 6-point decline in farmer sentiment to a reading of 113. Just 12% of respondents said their farms were better off financially than a year ago, while only 22% expected their operations to improve over the next 12 months. When asked what was limiting improvement in their farm's financial situation, 42% of respondents cited high input costs. The percentage of respondents expecting good times over the next 5 years fell to 32% in June, 17 points lower than the June 2025 survey. Over the past month, corn and soybean basis strengthened across much of the Corn Belt. Josh Strine, a graduate research assistant in agricultural economics at Purdue, said that's a surprise given the historical trend of basis typically weakening as the calendar turns to June. Looking at soybeans, he says basis held steady or strengthened across many areas.
0: For example, in central Iowa, the soybean basis to July futures is negative 41 cents per bushel, but 9 cents above the historical average. In Indiana, the West Central District offers a stark contrast. Basis is just 2 cents below July futures and well above the historical average. Michigan has the strongest soybean basis relative to historical averages in the region. Southeast and West Central Michigan are both running 30 cents or more above their 2-year averages. Basis in these districts remain negative in absolute terms, around 10 to 20 cents per bushel below July futures.
8: And once again, that's Josh Strine of Purdue University. According to USDA's updated WASDE report for July that came out on Friday, the outlook for 2026-27 U.S. wheat this month is for lower supplies, unchanged domestic use and exports, and smaller ending stocks. Supplies reduced by 22 million bushels on lower beginning stocks and production. Projected ending stocks for wheat down 22% from last year. The projected 2026-27 season average price is unchanged at $6 a bushel. 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That's going to do it for this week's episode of Agribiz. For Sarah Heinrich, I'm Rusty Halverson on the Mighty 790 and 104.7 KFGO.
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6: And take a look at your hot forecast for this Sunday and beyond. And yes, it is going to be a warm one. That extreme heat warning that we were talking about yesterday, well, that's been extended to Tuesday at 1 a.m. in the morning. So the next couple of days, obviously, very, very hot. A high of 100, triple digits for the first time possibly since 2022. So 100 for the high today. Winds out of the south-southwest, 12 miles an hour. A little bit of a breeze, but not much. Tomorrow, back to work for many of you. 100 degrees again. Again, with that extreme heat warning until 1 a.m. Tuesday morning. Winds are going to be around 15 miles an hour out of the south-southwest. Tuesday, going to be a high of 98. Winds of the south at, going to switch actually to the northwest at 6 miles an hour. Wednesday, a high of 93. Thursday, a high of 96. Friday, a high of 96. And then Saturday, a high of 95. So 100 today and tomorrow, possibly highs in the upper 90s all week long. It's going to be a very warm one. Again, going to be very warm today with that extreme heat warning until 1 a.m. on Tuesday morning. Of course, a little crack in the window is going to help out your pets in the car today. Leave them at home or certainly have someone sit in the car with them with the air conditioning on. Not a time to go in a box store and shop for an hour with the hot temperatures. This is certainly got to be careful with your pets, and if they are outside, get them plenty of water. That is for sure. Right now we are sitting at 76 here at the Mighty 790 at 104.7 KFGO. We do have the Lutheran Hour coming up for you in just a bit. Real Estate Radio with Eric Hatch around the corner. And then we'll have Investment Talk with our good friends Paul Myers and the gang from Legacy Wealth Management. First Lutheran Church of Fargo. We'll head to Replant after that, the Best of Plant Talk, and then Meet the Press. And obviously it'll be a big story today with Meet the Press, with the passing of Senator Lindsey Graham. If you're just waking up, it was announced that this morning that overnight, Senator Lindsey Graham out of South Carolina did pass away. So more details coming up on Meet the Press and, of course, our top of the hour ABC News right here on the Mighty 790, 104.7 KFGO. 12 noon, Inside Twins, a nice ceremony for Dick Bramer, the legendary voice of the Minnesota Twins on the TV side, inducted into the Minnesota Twins Hall of Fame, the Team Hall of Fame. And so I'll play that back for you coming up tomorrow night on Couch Potato Radio with me, Derek Hansen. But Twins in action, Inside Twins at 12 noon today. 12:30 is the pregame show. 1:10 is the first pitch. Last night, actually yesterday afternoon, exciting game here on KFGO. With a recap of it, here is Chris Atterbury.
7: It was the Twins versus the Angels on a sweltering hot day at Target Field. A lot going on. The Twins drafting Von Lacky with the third overall pick in the draft right around first pitch. Dick Bramer going into the Twins Hall of Fame is the 42nd member of that esteemed group. And then the Twins with Joe Ryan on the mound. Ryan struggled with his command his Christmas a little bit early. Got some run support in the second. Two-run homer for Royce Lewis into the upper deck at a 3-0 lead when the dust had settled. Gave two of those runs back in the third, and then in the seventh inning, after Ryan had departed, newcomer Tommy Nance gives up an RBI single to Nolan Schanuel. That allows Zach Neto, who'd stolen a base, to score. That made it a 3-3 ball game. Twins wasted little time in answering. Royce Lewis doubled to the gap to open the seventh, and that brought Victor Caratini into the box. First pitch to Caratini, pulled into the left field corner. It may not matter. That's down and roll into the wall. Here comes Royce Lewis. He'll touch home. Back-to-back doubles for the Twins to open the seventh. They retake the lead. It's 4-3 here at Target Field. Alan Roden followed with an RBI single of his own after failing to get a bunt down early in the at-bat. Twins had a 5-3 lead. Usuk Go held up his end of the deal. He worked a scoreless eighth. And then Yoendris Gomez saves his 11th of the year. And the Twins and Dick Bramer's Hall of Fame Saturday with a left-handed toast. They beat the Angels 5-3 on your home for Twins baseball. 104.7 KFGO Hope. And the mighty 790 KFGO Fargo.
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9: God seated Jesus in heaven, but that does not mean he's removed from our battles. 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Even the devil.
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9: Our struggle is not against flesh and blood. Our struggle is not against other people. Instead, it is against the spiritual forces of evil in the heavenly realms. That's from a 2,000-year-old letter written by a man named Paul. He was a leader among the earliest followers of Jesus Christ. And it's one of the many truths of the Christian faith that I am inclined to forget, and I need to be reminded of regularly. It's easy for me to imagine that my struggle is against other people, people right in front of me, people whom I see as in my way or in competition with because we're struggling against each other for scarce resources. Or these people are trying to thwart my will or wreck my plans or rain on my parade. And I forget that our real struggle is not against each other. No matter how far apart we are on the political spectrum or how differently we see the world, other people are never the real enemy, the Bible tells me. Our struggle is against the unseen spiritual forces of evil. Led by a powerful, supernatural, spiritual agent the Bible calls the devil, who wants to destroy me and separate me from God and separate you from God and us from each other. So I need to be reminded, because like you, I'm a child of the modern world, which has taught me to take seriously only the things that I can buy and sell and measure and manipulate, and since the devil is none of those, not something I can buy or sell or measure or manipulate, I'm inclined not to take him seriously. And I'm guessing it's the same for you. So today, I am inviting you to contemplate an image with me.
11: It's an image from a different time, an earlier time, a time that tended to take the devil more seriously. This image that I'm speaking of was engraved on a flat copper plate about the size and shape of a standard sheet of paper. It was etched into the copper with stunning technical precision more than 500 years ago by one of the greatest artists in German history, Albrecht Dürer. The piece is called Night. Night spelled with a K, like knight in shining armor. Night, death, and the devil. If you've never seen the engraving, it's only an internet search away. You could open your web browser up right now if you wanted and find the image on the internet. Search Dürer, spelled D-U-R-E-R, then night with a K, death, devil. If you see the profile of a lone knight riding on horseback, that's probably it. And if you don't have internet access right now, just imagine it with me. Now, if you found a high resolution of the image, you can zoom in on the bottom left corner and see the artist's signature mark, AD, which stands for Albrecht Dürer, and above that, the year that he engraved it, 1513. If you zoom out again, you can see that the focus of the engraving is the lone knight and his horse. The two of them majestically fill the scene. Now, in the year 1513, I'm told that there weren't a lot of functionally employed knights left in the German principalities where Dürer was from. Changes in tactics and weapons had made knights mostly ineffective as a military instrument of power. But the image of a heavily armed horseman was still important, kind of like how there aren't a lot of real cowboys left anymore, but you still see country western singers don the signature hat and boots. It's all about the image, the appearance of being something people admire. So also, knights in Dürer's day often represented the best ideals of the cultural rebirth that Europe was experiencing, the Renaissance, or the Renaissance, as Mr. Stewart, my 11th grade history teacher, used to say it. This was a time of great discovery and invention. Think about Leonardo da Vinci and Christopher Columbus and the New World and Ferdinand Magellan and his quest to circumnavigate the globe. All of that was happening in Dürer's generation. Now, when I look closely at the knight in Dürer's etching, I can't decide if he's confident or just cocky. He kind of looks like George Clooney, actually. From head to toe, he's covered in custom-fit armor with a heavy sword holstered to his hip. In his left hand, he's holding the reins of the horse. In his right hand, he casually holds a spear, or maybe it's a lance, resting on his shoulder. Steely-eyed, calm, determined, accompanied by his shaggy hound. You can see the dog there underneath the horse. The knight is undaunted as he leads his noble steed along a narrow pass, flanked by barren banks and overshadowed by gnarled, leafless trees. And in the darkness, you can just make out two menacing specters hovering near him, waiting to converge on the knight. The knight seems unconcerned, though. With all that armor and weaponry, he knows he can handle anything. Or maybe he's just distracted, like he's got a pair of earbuds in under his helmet. When I was in the military, I had a boss, a commander, as we called them. And he could have been a knight in shining armor. I remember watching him mount the stage at his change of command ceremony, clad in service dress, brandishing a chest full of medals. I thought he could handle anything. He had blonde hair, bright eyes, a winning smile. He'd been promoted to lieutenant colonel after only 16 years in the service, promoted ahead of his peers twice. Even when his boss, the base commander, was breathing fire about the latest hot issue, our commander, he stayed calm and cool and collected. Nothing rattled him. I was sure he'd be a general one day. He set an example, and I wanted to follow him. You may have not been in the military, but there's probably some courageous person you've admired like that. A hardworking mother who always made sacrifices for her family, who cared for and nurtured not just her own children, but everybody she met. Or a seasoned coach who bravely led his team through dark days and on to new heights of winning seasons and well-deserved championships. If we still have knights today, it's people like these shimmering in their armor. People who seem like they can handle anything. But look again at Dürer's etching, or imagine it. If you consider it more carefully, it appears that our knight's armor won't do him any good. Like his confidence is foolishness, because death stands before him, and the devil is on his tail, and he doesn't even see it coming. Dürer depicts the devil emerging out of the darkness behind the knight as a half-deranged hybrid creature, part wolf, part wild boar, with a single rhinoceros horn coming out of one side of his head, his alligator snout hanging open, teeth bared, salivating, greedy to devour his game. But also, the devil doesn't need to be in any hurry. He's been honing his craft with stunning technical precision for thousands of years. He knows all the chinks in your armor. You can just barely see his arm reaching out for the knight, ready to sink his talons in. He knows his opportunity will come. It's only a matter of time. And time is running out for our knight. The devil will make him stumble and fall, then death will swallow him whole. Dürer depicts death as a rotting cadaver, with worm-eaten flesh still clinging to his bones, his lidless eyes staring vacantly at the night. Death holds an hourglass, symbolic of the sands of time that is slipping away from all of us. These two, death and the devil, they work together. A 1-2 punch to corrupt, spoil, and undo everything our knight stands for. And he doesn't even see it coming. I didn't see it coming. The news about my old commander. I remember where I was when I got the word that he had committed suicide. He had just retired from the military and had started another job. I don't know what it was that led him to take his life. Struggles with his marriage, maybe, alcohol, pressures of a new career, the aimlessness that you feel when you step away from your life's work. It could have been any of those, or all of them. Death and the devil doing their work. That hardworking mother, who seemed like she had it all together, she struggled behind closed doors with depression and rage. And only her children suffered the fallout. That respected coach shocked everyone when the stories about his abuses surfaced. And not one of these brave knights fell so far yesterday that you or I couldn't fall further tomorrow. There's a skull etched at the bottom corner of Dürer's copper plate that reminds us, that mocks us. Your armor cannot protect you. But if you zoom out further, there's another way to see this image. Down here in the valley of death's shadow, everything looks hopeless, doomed. But lift your eyes up above the dark valley. Up there on the ridgeline, you can see a mighty fortress. When I first looked at Dürer's etching of the knight, I didn't even notice it. It just blended in up there with the gnarled, spindly tree limbs. But it's there. And once you see it, you cannot unsee it. A mighty fortress. And in that mighty fortress, there is a king who chose this knight for this mission. And now we can see that the strength of this soldier is not in his appearance, but in his Lord, who called him and commissioned him. I mention those famous words from the Apostle Paul, who said our struggle is not against flesh and blood, but against the spiritual forces of evil. That passage comes from his letter to the Ephesians. Earlier in the letter, Paul called to mind the God-forsaken death of our King Jesus. See, God had commissioned Jesus, his son, to leave his throne and enter the fray into battle against the cosmic powers of this present darkness, and Jesus did battle, not with the weapons of this world, but with the word of God's truth, words spoken in love. Jesus fought valiantly, but it appeared that God abandoned even him into the hands of death and the devil, and they had their way with him. Just like they've done and will do to every other brave knight, they knocked him off his horse, robbed him of his work, and buried him in the ground. But God, says Paul in Ephesians chapter 1, by the strength of his might, God raised him from the dead and seated him at the right hand in the heavenly places, far above every rule and authority and power and dominion, and above every name that can be named, not only in this age, but in the age to come. God put all things under the feet of Jesus and gave him as head over all things for the church, which is his body, the fullness of him who fills all in all. Jesus has triumphed over the powers of death and hell, and he has pledged himself to be your protector, to be the armor that you put on. God seated Jesus in heaven, but that does not mean he's removed from our battles. He fills all things in heaven and on earth. He is with us. His spirit lives in us. We are members of his body. Our king does not sit with folded hands in some castle in the clouds. He exercises his dominion and power for us. All things must serve him and obey him, even death, even the devil. The armor that he gives, it doesn't appear to be worth much. It doesn't shimmer. It doesn't shine. You can't buy it or sell it, measure it or manipulate it, but it counts for everything because Christ himself is your armor. His word, his truth, his righteousness, his peace, his presence. Albrecht Dürer, the genius Renaissance artist, was also a man of deep faith. Devoted follower of Jesus Christ. He once wrote, "Christ Jesus is the Son of God, the highest power who can do all things, and he is the eternal life. Into whomsoever Christ comes, he lives, and himself lives in Christ. Therefore, all things are in Christ good things. And there is nothing good in us except it becomes good in Christ." In Christ, we can see Dürer's etching differently. We can see the world differently. Time is running out for death because death has lost his greatest prize. The Son of God is risen from the dead and will reign forever. Death is harmless, half decomposed, defeated. The same goes for his partner, the devil. He is desperate. He knows his schemes will be exposed and brought into the light. He tries to wound the knight, but his efforts are doomed. This knight has been pardoned and claimed by our king. He already shares in the indestructible life to come. He is out of the devil's reach. I look again at the knight. He still looks a little like George Clooney. But now I don't see him as cocky or unconcerned about the danger around him. He goes forward humbly and confidently in God's strength. His confidence isn't in himself, but in his Lord and protector. And no sin, no mistake, no failure, no devil, not even death can stand in the way. There's been much speculation about who is the inspiration behind Dürer's knight. Maybe it was some great hero, a famous saint, a prince, a politician, a prominent leader in the church. but it's likely that the inspiration was closer to home. During the years Durer was completing this etching, his mother lived with him. His father had died recently, and Durer took his mother in to care for her. Durer had great love and admiration for his mother. She had given birth to 18 children, several of whom died as children. Durer's mother cared for her family through plagues and poverty, yet, he said, she bore no malice, and I cannot enough praise her good works and the compassion she showed to all. That year, while he was finishing his etching, Durer's mother was struck with an illness that eventually took her life at the age of 63. Durer was with her when she died, and there was nothing romantic about it. He said that she died hard, and it appeared as though she saw something dreadful when it happened. Death smote her, two great strokes to the heart, and she departed with pain, he wrote later. Death and the devil had taken another brave knight. Before she died, Durer's mother told him that she feared death much. But she said that to come before God, she feared not. And it was God who was with her when she faced death. Her name was Barbara. And to speak of God was ever her greatest delight, Durer wrote. Whenever he went out or came into the house, her saying was always, "Go in the name of Christ." Perhaps the knight in Durer's engraving doesn't stand for just one person. And maybe we shouldn't see him as the lone knight at all. Because in Christ, we go out together. Each of us a small but important part of the body of Christ, created in Christ for community, sent on a mission for the Savior, together we stand firm. Like Paul says it in Ephesians chapter 6. Finally, you all be strong in the Lord and in His mighty power. Put on the full armor of God so that you all can take your stand against the devil's schemes. Because our struggle is not against flesh and blood, but against the rulers, against the authorities, against the powers of this present darkness, against the spiritual forces of evil in the heavenly realms. Therefore, put on the full armor of God, so that when the day of evil comes, you may be able to stand your ground. And having done everything to stand firm then, with the belt of truth buckled around your waist, and with the breastplate of righteousness in place, and with your feet fitted with the readiness that comes from the gospel, the good news of peace. In addition to all this, take up the shield of faith with which you are able to extinguish all the fiery arrows of the evil one. Take the helmet of salvation and the sword of the Spirit, which is the Word of God. And pray. Pray in the Spirit on all occasions with all kinds of prayers and requests. With this in mind, be alert and always keep on praying for all the saints. Pray also for me, that whenever I open my mouth, words may be given me, so that I will fearlessly make known the mystery of the gospel, for which I am an ambassador in chains. Pray that I may declare it boldly, as I should. In the name of Jesus, amen.
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1: Taught by Jesus and trusting in his promises, we are bold to pray. Our Father who art in heaven, hallowed be thy name. Thy kingdom come, thy will be done, on earth as it is in heaven. Give us this day our daily bread, and forgive us our trespasses as we forgive those who trespass against us. And lead us not into temptation, but deliver us from the evil one. For thine is the kingdom and the power and the glory forever and ever. Amen. Receive the blessing of the Lord. The Lord bless you and keep you. The Lord make his face shine on you and be gracious to you. The Lord look upon you with his favor and give you peace. Amen.
0: 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Our guest speaker will be Dr. Glenn Nielsen with a message titled, From Groans to Glory. I'm Mark Eicher. This has been a presentation of Lutheran Hour Ministries.
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5: Yes, you just heard there, Red Hawks in action today at Newman Outdoor Field. If you're looking for something to do today, and they'll have plenty of refreshments to keep you cool. We do have that extreme heat warning going on until Tuesday morning at 1 a.m. We'll get you a full forecast coming up after our top of the hour at National News. Headlines there, South Carolina Senator Lindsey Graham has shockingly, suddenly passed away. So more details on that. Also, we'll have more details on that certainly with Meet the Press. And coming up here, Real Estate Radio with Eric Hatch. Twins in action today. Nice win yesterday for the Minnesota Twins. We'll get more details on that a little bit later. They'll try to win the series today. Inside Twins at noon, 12:30 is the pregame show, 1:10 the first pitch. 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
6: ABC News, I'm Brian Clark. Senator Lindsey Graham has died at 71. ABC Stephen Portnoy has the latest from Washington.
7: Paramedics were called to the senator's home here in D.C. on a report of a man suffering chest pains. Hours later, his office said Lindsey Graham died from a brief and sudden illness. The 71-year-old was just in Ukraine 2 days ago visiting with President Volodymyr Zelensky. He was due to appear on NBC's Meet the Press this morning.
6: President Trump, in a statement, called him one of the greatest people and senators I've ever known. Graham was first elected to the Senate in 2002. Fighting between the U.S. and Iran appears to have resumed in the Middle East. The countries traded attacks hours after talks focused on reopening the Strait of Hormuz wrapped up in Oman. But once again, Iran fired on a ship in the strait. Record high temperatures possible today for parts of the Rocky Mountain region.

0: Western heat challenging firefighters who are battling a nearly 3,000-acre fire on the eastern edge of Los Angeles County. This is ABC News. Democratic Congressman Ro Khanna says that he was detained in the West Bank by Israeli settlers. ABC's Chuck Sievertson has more.
1: Israeli settlers were blocking a road in the West Bank Thursday, says Khanna.
2: These hoodlums come in with machine guns, an M4, an American-made machine gun, and they detain us. They block off the road. And then they call the IDF, and the IDF is on their side.
1: Accusing Israel of genocide and apartheid, Khanna says he's considering running for president.
2: We need a new moral direction in our party.
1: Israeli military says after a report about civilians blocking a road, soldiers showed up and cleared them away.
0: The defending Super Bowl champion Seattle Seahawks could have a new owner. The estate of Paul Allen, the Microsoft founder, has been trying to sell the team, and a deal has been reached in agreement with a group led by Vinod Khosla, a limited partner of the San Francisco 49ers. Our partners at ESPN say it would be for $9.6 billion. Brian Clark, ABC News.
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5: Real Estate Radio with Eric Hatch coming up here shortly. Your forecast for today and throughout the early part of the week. Extreme heat warning going on today through 1 a.m. Tuesday morning. So in the overnight Tuesday morning is when this extreme heat warning is going on. 100 degrees expected high today. We'll see if we get to the triple digit mark for the first time since 2022. Winds of the south-southwest at 12 miles an hour. Going to drop to an overnight low of 74. Tomorrow, again, 100 for the expected high. Winds of the south-southwest, 15 miles an hour. On Tuesday, a high of 98 with a northwest wind at 6 miles an hour. And then coming up on Wednesday, 93 for the high. So just the cooling off a little bit, still in the 90s. And pretty much 90s into next weekend. So it's going to be a hot one all week. Right now, we're sitting at 77 degrees here on the Mighty 790 and 104.7 KFGO. 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
14: Good morning, everybody. 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My name is Eric Hatch of Hatch Broker by Real, and this is the remodel show. Bum, ba, da, bum, bum, bum, gang. I am in the midst of a remodel right now out at my lake, and what a privilege it is to have the pains of a remodel at my fingertips. We have purchased this place. We bought it back in 2021, and it's a great place. But it never felt like us, you know? Like, what a great problem to have is like, man, this place is so good, but it's just not us yet. And so we've made the conscious decision to take some of our other investments or some of our other assets and put it into our own personal property. And what we've envisioned is like, let's redo the main level. Let's change a couple of things, a new entryway. Let's get a three-season room that's screened in and this awesome outdoor kitchen. And so like, that's the scope of the work that we're doing. We started this back in October, and we're not going to be done probably until July or August. And so there's so much that people don't know. Like, we knew that this would be the timeline. We knew that this would be the expectation as we went in. But I think that most people are actually blissfully unaware of the layers of complexity that go into projects like this. And the limitations that we have with our weather. We had some ground that needed to be broken in order to complete our project, right? Like I said, new entryway and a three-season room. Gang, did you know that you can heat the ground? Like, there's blankets that you can put on the ground in which you can heat it, but that costs like 10 grand or 20 grand or 30 grand. Like, unless you're in an urgent type of way, you just have to wait until the ground thaws. And the ground has thawed now, which is great. But then April showers are bringing May flowers. And so if it's rainy, then you're not moving dirt. And like, there's just all these timelines that are on everything. Then there's, of course, the bids. Then there's all the work that you don't see. The finished work is like the last and final touch. And so I'm just, having been in the real estate industry for 20 plus years and having gone through a couple of remodels myself, I'm learning more even today. And I thought it would be apt and appropriate to bring in our general contractor. We have Luther Holm with us, and he's going to talk about all the things that we don't see and all the pieces that we need to know about when it comes to deciding to do a remodel. Now, some people have the gift of doing it yourself. You're a DIY person. Let me tell you what's happened to me in the last 24 hours. We made the decision, like, I better pressure wash my back patio. All the winter snow and the dog doo-doo and everything else has just, like, been on there. And, like, let's get this thing pressure washed. I've tried for 24 hours to start my pressure washer. And I get it fired, and then it dies right away. And a bunch of you right now are like, Eric, you idiot. It's just this and this and this. Like, I can't figure it out for the life of me. And I'm the same way when it comes to remodel and when it comes to do-it-yourself things. I just can't figure it out, and I need to have Luther in my life. So when he's done in studio here, I'm sending him to fix my pressure washer, and it's going to be the perfect morning. I can't wait. So, folks, it's a fun show to talk about remodels and general contracting and all the things in between. Make sure you stick around for the entirety of it, because at the end, I got something that's going to save you a ton of cash. Before we go anywhere, like HatchRealty.com, let's swing over to Robbie for some real estate news.
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14: First time in studio, Luther Holm of Holm Construction. Good morning, bro. How you feeling?
16: Good morning. Thanks for having me.
14: How am I as a client? Am I the guy that's like bugging you all the time, or am I the perfect client? Be very careful how you answer.
16: You are a very good client.
14: Not you the perfect client.
16: No, I'd say close. You understand the process, which is huge.
14: Yeah.
16: And that includes early design, early decision-making, and that makes the project go a lot smoother.
14: Luther, I have a ton of questions to ask, but let's figure out a little bit about you first. Like, how'd you land in general contracting? What's your background? Tell us about your family, your blood type, all the things.
16: So growing up, I always liked to build things. I was also good at art. So I went to NDSU and thought I wanted to be an architecture major.
14: Mm.
16: One semester later, I decided I didn't, so I switched to construction management, and 4 years later, graduated and started in the general contracting world.
14: So you went GC right away.
16: I did. Yep.
14: Okay.
16: Where I met you,
14: mm-hmm.
16: when I started at Roars in town.
14: Yep.
16: And that kind of got my feet wet in the industry. Worked there for a few years, and mostly in Western North Dakota. And then moved back to town and worked at a couple reputable construction companies in town, and ultimately decided to start my own thing in 2021.
14: 2021 was kind of gangbusters for everybody building, everybody remodeling. Were you aware of how good the getting was and how easy it was at that time? Because it's not as easy now.
16: Ignorance was bliss, mm-hmm. kind of at the time. A lot of people question, why are you starting a construction company during COVID? And I had some jobs lined up and just took the bull by the horns.
14: People had a lot of money and a lot of desire to change their surroundings, right?
16: They were, yeah. Everyone was working from home, and it spurred a lot of remodel projects, mm-hmm. to be honest. And nowadays, with interest rates and now all of those price increases over time, it's definitely a little slower now, but we've gotten more market share, so we've stayed busy year mm-hmm. over year mm-hmm. The whole way along. So
14: the price increases have been dramatic.
16: Mm-hmm.
14: What have been the influencers to raise the prices in such a way? Because I think prices now, and this is a made-up number, but I think prices are probably 50% higher today than they were 5 years ago.
16: 100%.
14: Yeah. 100% higher or
16: 50%
14: higher?
16: No, 50% higher. You're 100% accurate. Yeah. It costs at least 50% more to build today than it did in, say, 2020, 2021. Materials pricing went up and never came down on a lot of things. Labor rates continue to increase because finding good quality people in the workforce gets harder and harder and harder. Mm-hmm. People don't want to be in the trades.
14: Plus, you have to pay more because the world is more expensive.
16: It is, yes.
14: Yeah. If their bills go up, you can't keep that salary or that that hourly rate the same.
16: Correct, yes.
14: Yeah. So tariffs play into this. Material cost plays into this. Labor cost plays into this. And then, I mean, we could get into an economic conversation, which I choose not to today. but we know it's more expensive. What I've loved about your process, and I've again gone through some remodels before, is I was just told afterwards, like, here's the bill. And you guys have been proactive to say, hey, before we commit to this decision, this is what it's going to cost. You still want to move forward.
16: Yep.
14: What do you do In order to help that homeowner or that person who's doing the remodel, what do you do to make sure that they are educated and not sticker shocked?
16: That is always a little bit of a chess match, per se. Mm-hmm. I'll say I like to communicate up front for selfish reasons. It's so much more comfortable to lay it out on the line beforehand than have a... You know, I've had some bad conversations way back years ago where people were sticker shocked, and it just puts everybody in a tough situation, and it ruins the relationship, or it can constrain the relationship. And I just think transparency is the best way to go about it.
14: You have named, because we had our original design. We're working with Craftwell Architecture, and they're fantastic designers and given us the vision. And then we're coming in, and we have our decisions today, and then it's like, well, what about this, and what about this, and what about this? Is that common? Because we've added a lot over the last few months. Is that common, Luther?
16: So common. I will say it's not even a lot relative to a lot of construction projects. If your viewers could learn anything from you, it is getting some level of design done even before you reach out to contractors, but definitely creating your initial vision is so important instead of just kind of going in without things cut and dried, because it's gonna change like yours did. But so many other projects change four times more because they didn't quite have that Craftwell in the beginning.
14: They didn't have the original designer. Yep. And so everything costs, right?
16: Mm-hmm.
14: It comes at a cost because we have to pay Craftwell.
16: Yep.
14: and they aren't an inexpensive operation.
16: Correct.
14: But it's also streamlining our process so it doesn't cost as much for the add-ons, for the changes, because it's all seen through the eyes and the vision of somebody who does this at such a high level.
16: Yep.
14: Do you find that some people, if they don't have that designer, end up with the how the heck did we get here kind of mentality?
16: They can, yes. They people have been shocked, and they, you know, maybe they had a hand-drawn sketch that they made, but then they're in their mind they had this vision that was so much more than just a box that they hand drawn on a piece of paper. So for us, for that vision to be communicated to us, the best thing to happen would be for somebody to hire a draftsperson, you know, from either a lumber yard or a friend or something, or go all the way up to like a very good architect like Craftwell.
14: I want to help people to understand the layers that go into being a GC, because I'm not a do-it-yourself kind of person. That's not where my gifts are. I don't shine in that arena, but some people are. Think about the project that you're working on for Emily and myself. What different vendors are involved in this? Like break down, and not by company name, but just the different kind of categories, because we have an electrician and a plumber and HVAC and the designer, and who else?
16: So you have us. We self-perform some stuff ourselves, all the demo, a lot of the carpentry, a lot of the finished carpentry. But you also have, like you said, plumber, heating, electrician. You'll have a custom cabinet company, a countertop company. We're going to be sourcing some outdoor cabinets, all the different material suppliers, lumber yard, some of the stuff we're going to buy online. You got to source your lighting, drywall, insulation, roofing,
14: appliances,
16: concrete,
14: flooring, tile.
16: Yes.
14: Like
16: the landscaper at some point we'll probably talk about, irrigation, siding, windows. Yeah, there's a lot.
14: I feel broke as you say all this. This hurts just a little. Actually, again, it's such a privilege to have this opportunity. I don't think most people know how many of those things. It's an orchestra of chaos to try to figure out the timing in it. Right now, we say we're going to be in by Memorial Day. Now, the project's not going to be finished, but we want to be in. Here's what I've been telling people is I think we'll be in our property, but like we won't have countertops yet, and some lights won't be hung, and some flooring won't be down yet. Am I right or am I wrong in that?
16: There is definitely the risk of some things not being done.
14: Because we're taking our time. Yep. Because we're adding decisions. Not because you're correct. You actually are marvelously fast. I'm super impressed. But keep going.
16: Thank you. I don't want any subcontractors or suppliers that I've hired for your job to listen to this. Because I have said the drop-dead date is Memorial Day for the inside of that house. They want to be cooking supper on Memorial Day in that kitchen.
14: Yeah.
16: So
14: I love that. I love that push. And easier for you to hold them accountable than me to hold them accountable. So let's do this, Luther. I want to go to break. Let's come back and keep the conversation going. So, folks, don't go anywhere. But if you do, go to HatchRealty.com. We'll be back in just a moment. If I don't survive, I'll
13: 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Stick around. 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
3: Welcome back to Real Estate Radio. As always, I'm your host, Eric Hatch, and my general contractor at my lake, Luther Holm, here in studio. Luther, what makes your job a pain in the butt? Is it the subs? Is it the homeowners? Or is it something else?
4: It can come from either direction. Some owners' indecisions or amnesia have created problems on jobs, but I'd say more often it is a subcontractor or supplier communicating the things that they think you want to hear and not following through with those, and then making you out to be the liar, you know, per se, like, because a lot of times I'm communicating things to the owners that have been communicated to me that I've put together, but, you know, a mini schedule, a look ahead, based on some expectations that they've provided. And if they don't execute, they can kind of snowball.
3: Yeah. Business is hard. Mm-hmm. And it is commonplace to try to say, like, hey, here's everything that could go right. I love when people talk about this is what can go wrong and this can slow things down. And so if somebody's doing a construction project and they're working with you, what should they expect to go wrong? Not because you're doing wrong, but because that's just a part of the experience. There's some frustrations that people will have. What do they need to know before they jump into it?
4: If we're talking about remodels, I would say the biggest thing that comes up is unforeseen circumstances. You open a wall. In the case of your project, the electrical, everything we opened up, we had to fix some things here and there, some hidden junction
3: boxes.
4: Thank
3: you for paying for that, by the way. That's a fantastic move by you.
4: Anytime.
3: I told you I was going to save tens of thousands of dollars on this interview, and we got there.
4: Exactly. So yeah, when you're doing a remodel, don't be surprised by surprises behind the scenes. You'll open up a wall and things will be rotted out. You know, maybe there was some water damage that never came through the wall that's there, shoddy work from a previous remodel or the original build. That almost always something will come up.
3: Well, and older homes that aren't up to code, right? You think
4: correct.
3: About so many things that have to be updated in order to pass inspection today.
4: Yes, yeah. Correct. That's the biggest thing on a remodel that, you know, can set back timelines and add some extra costs that nobody can foresee. And as a contractor, from our point of view, if you try to foresee every possible thing that will go wrong, you'd never get a job.
3: Yeah.
4: You know, because your number would be way over budget. And a lot of things may go right, and a lot of things do go right. But every once in a while, you're gonna uncover some surprises.
3: Yeah. Well, Luther, I don't say this intentionally to try to get a deal, but I sure would love a deal. I say it because I mean it. Like, you have been surprisingly good to work with, not because I didn't have high expectations, but because you've exceeded those. And
4: Thank you. It's
3: been a pleasure so far, and I can't wait to be in my place. Honor before Memorial Day. You heard it here first, gang. It should be great. Luther Holm, H-O-L-M, gang, if you have a construction need of doing some remodel or some work, I dare you to give them a call. Folks, we'll be back in just a moment to wrap the show. I promised to save you some cash, and we spent the whole time talking about remodeling. Remodeling oftentimes doesn't save you cash in the idea of, let's say you spend $100,000 on a project, it doesn't mean you're going to get $100,000 out. You might improve the quality of your property, the quality of your life, and that is invaluable. Like it is so fantastic to have that. But if you want to know where to actually have a positive return on investment, we need to talk. 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And so if you want a customized look at what your property has, what it is, and what it could be, we'd love to chat. 701-369-4839 or swing to hatchrealty.com. As always, thanks to Luther Holm. Thanks to all of you. Thanks to Robbie. And we will catch you next week with more Real Estate Radio. My name is Eric Hatch of Hatch Broker by Real, and you've been listening on the Mighty 790 and 104.7 FM. 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

0: Happy Sunday, everybody. The Twins playing their final game before a well-deserved All-Star break. With a win today, they'll go into the break no worse than three games out in the Central and just one game under 500. Getting that win, well, that won't be easy. They'll face Jose Soriano, an eight-game winner. They got Taj Bradley on the mound, also an eight-game winner. Join me alongside Hall of Famer Paul Molitor. Pre-game lineup card starts at 12:30. 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
1: Take a look at your forecast for this Sunday, a hot one. Extreme heat warning going now until Tuesday morning at 1 a.m. So, yeah, in the overnight, Monday night into Tuesday, we have extreme heat warning going on. 100 degrees for the expected high today. Winds of the south-southwest at about 12 miles an hour. Overnight into Monday, 74 degrees for the low. And then tomorrow, same thing, 100 degrees with that heat warning going into Monday night into Tuesday, and then overnight low of 74 going into Tuesday. On Tuesday, gonna, well, cool down a little bit by 2 degrees, a high of 98. Wednesday, high of 93. Thursday, high of 96, and then into the 90s for next weekend. Too Tall Tom Schmanski, more details starting tomorrow morning with the KFGO morning crew. Right now, we are already sitting at 78, sunny and 78 here at the Mighty 790, 104.7 KFGO. Investment talk coming up, First Lutheran Church in Fargo. After that, replant, followed by Meet the Press. I'm sure they'll talk more about the passing of Senator Lindsey Graham. We'll get an ABC News update on that. And then, again, Twins baseball, you just heard, 12 noon inside Twins right here on the Mighty 790, 104.7 KFGO.
2: ABC News, I'm Brian Clark. Senator Lindsey Graham has died at 71. ABC Stephen Portnoy has the latest from Washington.
3: Paramedics were called to the senator's home here in D.C. on a report of a man suffering chest pains. Hours later, his office said Lindsey Graham died from a brief and sudden illness. The 71-year-old was just in Ukraine 2 days ago visiting with President Volodymyr Zelensky. He was due to appear on NBC's Meet the Press this morning.
2: President Trump, in a statement, called him one of the greatest people and senators I've ever known. Graham was first elected to the Senate in 2002. Fighting between the U.S. and Iran appears to have resumed in the Middle East. The countries traded attacks hours after talks focused on reopening the Strait of Hormuz wrapped up in Oman. But once again, Iran fired on a ship in the strait. Record high temperatures possible today for parts of the Rocky Mountain region. The western heat challenging firefighters who are battling a nearly 3,000-acre fire on the eastern edge of Los Angeles County. This is ABC News.
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1: Again, we mentioned that the Twins had a nice win yesterday. With more details on that, here is the voice of the Minnesota Twins, Chris Atterbury.
0: It was the Twins versus the Angels on a sweltering hot day at Target Field. A lot going on. The Twins drafting Von Lackey with the 3rd overall pick in the draft right around first pitch. Dick Bramer going into the Twins Hall of Fame is the 42nd member of that esteemed group. And then the Twins with Joe Ryan on the mound. Ryan struggled with his command his Christmas a little bit early. Got some run support in the 2-run homer for Royce Lewis into the upper deck at a 3-0 lead when the dust had settled. Gave 2 of those runs back in the 3rd, and then in the 7th inning, after Ryan had departed, newcomer Tommy Nance gives up an RBI single to Nolan Schanuel. That allows Zach Neto, who'd stolen a base, to score. That made it a 3-3 ball game. Twins wasted little time in answering. Royce Lewis doubled to the gap to open the 7th, and that brought Victor Caratini into the box. First pitch to Caratini, pulled into the left field corner. It may not matter. That's down and roll into the wall. Here comes Royce Lewis. He'll touch home. Back-to-back doubles for the Twins to open the seventh. They retake the lead. It's 4-3 here at Target Field. Alan Roden followed with an RBI single of his own after failing to get a bunt down early in the at-bat. Twins had a 5-3 lead. Usuk Go held up his end of the deal. He worked a scoreless eighth. And then Yoendris Gomez saves his 11th of the year. And the Twins and Dick Bramer's Hall of Fame Saturday with a left-handed toast. They beat the Angels 5-3 on your home for Twins baseball. 104.7 KFGO Hope and the mighty 790 KFGO Fargo.
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0: 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This has some carry to deep left field for Royce, and that ball is not coming home. Into the Treasure Island home run deck for a home run, and here come the Twins.
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0: 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Whoa! I love this radio game we get to play. 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Wait a minute, Dave. This is your speech today.
2: Yeah, what I tricked you. I let you take over.
0: Take it, big guy.
2: You know, every time I hear that song, I don't know, a lot of the songs you guys play, I always think of, like, movies that it was made famous in.
0: Yeah.
2: And I think of the movie Look Who's Talking. Do you remember that movie?
0: I don't know. Was this in it?
2: This was in it, yeah.
0: Oh, this was
2: a big montage in it, so yeah.
0: Look
2: it was Kirstie Alley, John Travolta, and then, oh gosh, I'm blanking on his name, who did the narration of the baby. Bruce Willis. That's Bruce Willis's voice. Yeah.
0: Couple of my favorite people, Bruce Willis and John Travolta.
2: And
0: Kirstie Alley.
2: He played the lead female.
0: Is Kirstie still alive?
3: No, I think she died some time ago.
0: Oh my gosh. Mm-hmm. Well, we're going to talk about a few people who died, including... not Katrina and the Waves, but in a minute we're going to get into somebody else. You know what? I picked this song today because it is hot and sunny. And in Bismarck, they got the big paddle riverboat thing going up and down the Missouri River. And boy, does that sound like fun, guys.
2: It does.
0: We got to get back there and have some fun in Bismarck. We've got just a big hello to all of you out there from Washburn to Minot to Bismarck, you name it. You know some other towns out there, Steve, that are important to you.
3: Well, let's talk about Perham, Detroit Lakes, Callaway, Manoman.
0: I know. I want to know if Timmy Loud is listening to us this morning out there catching fish. I bet he is. You know Timmy, Steve?
3: No, I don't think
0: so. Well, he's a neat guy, and he's a constant fisher person out in the Detroit Lakes area, and he's always pulling in fish and showing them on Facebook and having a big time.
2: Is he a catch and release, or is he cooking them up?
3: It's catch, fillet, and release.
0: I think he does a little of each.
2: Okay.
0: He's pretty much an environmentalist, and I think he cares about the fish out there. And, you know, not personally, he doesn't know them, but he might. I don't know. Timmy's a great guy. And if you're listening out there, Timmy, or if anyone who knows you is listening, call Timmy up. Tell him we're talking about him on the radio. It is, after all, Investment Talk, where we talk about the stock market and fish. Whenever possible. And blueberry muffins, which is good. I'm kind of pumped up today because I heard this song, Walking on Sunshine, early this morning. I always preview them before we put them on the show to make sure that, you know, they're totally appropriate.
3: Paul brings in well loaded with blueberry muffins. And what was the other kind?
0: A banana nut.
3: Yeah. And there's like... two packs of four, so eight altogether. There are five people here in the studio, and I'm the only one who ate one.
0: Count again, young man. There's six of us today.
3: Did I count? Oh, I did. I counted wrong.
0: We've got, who's the new person back there, Steve?
4: Dallas,
0: okay.
4: Dallas Ellis.
0: No. And Derek. We've got Derek. Good morning, Derek.
4: Good morning.
3: The double D.
0: Yeah.
4: How are you doing?
3: And three. And eight. Four people in here whose name begins with a D.
0: The D's.
3: Devin, Dave, Dallas, and Derek.
0: All right, and Paul and Steve.
3: Yeah.
0: Hey, good morning to you wherever you are. We're kind of having fun here this morning. It is Investment Talk Radio brought to you by the advisors at Legacy Wealth Management. Later on in the show, Diana Cabricius is going to come on board and tell us.
2: Make an appearance?
0: Yeah, she is. She's going to tell us about the TV show. But you know what? I want to take a minute because I keep having people call us who want to become clients, which is quite fortunate for our longevity, I might add, by the way. But they call and they say, oh, I didn't know you had a TV show. I just listened to you on the radio. Folks, you can catch all this wonderfulness and see our own visages.
3: You can catch all this what?
0: Wonderfulness.
3: I thought that's what you said. I guess it's a real word.
0: It is. Hey, if hugely can be a big word or bigly. Anyway, so every Sunday morning at 9:30 in the Bismarck, Minot, Williston, Washburn, all those good areas out there.
2: Western half of the state.
0: Yep, we are live on your ABC TV affiliates. And about a half an hour later, the signal reaches eastern part of the state. And we're live on the WDAZ, WDAY affiliates up and down the Red River Valley. And I'll tell you what, the TV show today is going to be, I mean, how would you judge it, Devin?
5: Nice words there. Yep, I think it's going to be, it's entertaining and really something we see a lot too.
0: Yeah.
5: And, you know, something that can make a difference. And the TV is nice because you can get to see our faces.
0: Ooh.
5: And we get to use charts and things like that as
0: charts,
5: well.
0: Charts, maps, and graphs.
5: Yeah. So.
3: What was the focus of the...
0: Well, here's the deal. So many people come into us and show us, you know, what's in their portfolio, which is good. And there are always different strategies
2: That's
0: for
2: right.
0: people.
2: Yeah.
0: But today we're going to take a look at a strategy called the 60-40 strategy, and we kind of give it a mock trial, don't we, Devin?
3: Oh, yeah.
0: And okay. Let's see, which side are you representing?
5: I am representing the all-equity portfolio.
0: Okay. Mm-hmm. And Dave, you got stuck
2: He's
0: with...
2: He's the prosecution. He's trying to defeat me, and I am the defense attorney for the 60-40 portfolio.
0: Well, it's going
2: to
0: be fun, folks.
2: I've defended guilty people before.
0: Yeah. Yeah. And seriously, it is kind of interesting. We're going to do some of the same things in the second half of today's show, but on the TV portion, you get to see us, and Dave has done a great job as usual with the costumes and the outfits and so on.
2: Well, you know, artificial intelligence may have helped me.
0: Yeah, may
2: have
0: slightly. But, yeah. In fact, we have bailiff Steve Poitras is
2: right.
0: in the show, remember?
4: Yeah, I'm not taking any, you know,
0: credit for that.
4: I jinx in here.
0: Okay.
4: You're out of here.
0: Okay. The bailiffs are always kind of tough people, you know. They're never...
4: Oh, yeah.
0: Oh, yeah.
4: Gorillas.
0: You are. okay. Investment Talk TV today at 10 o'clock in the East, 9 o'clock, 9:30 rather, in the West. Here we had Katrina herself walking on sunshine. You know that she made a fortune from this song. She licensed it out, and I made like $100 million or some ridiculous number, which I'm actually thinking we should do with that new song you created, Dave.
2: Oh, my gosh, yeah, that's the tip of the iceberg there, yeah. Speaking of AI, we're getting into the music creation business here pretty soon, so this will be fun.
0: Yeah, it's going to be kind of a Nashville tune, Steve. We're pumped up. You know, seriously, though, back to what Devin was saying and about how people come in. You know, every week we talk about which stock is on fire and which one is burning out and people who have passed away and, you know, what happened in history. But the real purpose probably is for people out there who may have some investments and are wondering, are they headed in the right direction? Are they doing the right thing? Are they going to be ready for retirement? Mm-hmm. Do they have enough money to last through retirement? And when they come in to see us, we have one purpose, seriously, and that purpose is to help them. And that's what we've been doing. You know?
2: We put together a plan, and that's probably one of the biggest things that I think a lot of people that come in and see us don't really have. It's they've got the portfolio, but what do I do with it? When do I change it? Am I invested in the right things? You know, we've done TV shows about Roth conversions. You know, all that's a big part of it. So having that game plan, whether you're still saving for retirement, just started, or fully in it, it's all part of the plan. We'll put together one.
0: Yeah, it is. Well, we have a lot. I could go on for a long time, obviously, and have. But let's take a, you know, when we take a look at going back in time just a little bit, we had the passing of one of my favorite artists, who is Bonnie Tyler.
3: Oh, I thought you were going to say Lindsey Graham.
0: Well, that's coming up, too. Mm-hmm. But Bonnie Tyler is a Welsh singer who in 1983 released the iconic song Holding Out for a Hero. And let's have a little Bonnie Tyler right now. You know, this has been a big song ever since, guys. I mean, we've used it many times here on Investment Talk Radio. Holding Out for a Hero, we like to think of ourselves as heroes, but, you know, we may not really be too.
3: You're bringing back Platter Party here.
0: Platter Party, hello. Better than Dialing for Dollars, which is going to come up later on, I think.
6: I always think of Kevin Bacon and the chicken thing on Footloose, right?
2: Yeah.
6: This is what this song was going on.
2: See, I'm not the only one that thinks of movies. I think of Number 5. Remember that Short Circuit?
6: Oh, yeah,
2: I think
6: yeah.
2: of this movie, yeah.
0: I don't remember any of that, but that's but that's Holding Out for a Hero with Bonnie Tyler. And unfortunately, Bonnie passed away this week. A tough illness. She'd been hospitalized since May. She passed away in July. I don't think her songs will ever go away. She's also famous, as we know, for another huge hit, which is played every time they have an eclipse out there.
3: Mm-hmm. A total eclipse of...
0: The heart. Or of the moon, whichever the case may be. Great song. Pretty interesting lyrics, and hey, there's nothing wrong with being on the radio and paying attention to some of these
2: Definitely
0: people who
2: not.
0: Passed away. And now we have another rather huge event, don't we, Dave? What happened today?
2: Well, apparently Lindsey Graham, great senator, was at South Carolina, correct?
0: Yep.
2: I believe passed away. So that's kind of been big headlines in the news. And it was a very short and sudden thing from what we're being told. So it was an illness that he contracted and very, very quickly passed away very quickly after that.
3: I think it was heart related.
0: Yeah, I think it must have been a heart attack of some kind. Because I don't think he was ill beforehand. He just came back from Ukraine. So,
3: yes, that's one thing that I like about Lindsey Graham. He was a solid supporter for Ukraine.
0: Yes, he was. And Zelensky said the same thing, that he sorry to see him pass because he was very helpful towards Ukraine, and that's good. Look at this. We're spending the whole first half of the show talking about other things. But, you know, these are things that are happening. Lindsey Graham had some tough words for Donald Trump years ago. I think he called him a race-baiting, xenophobic, religious bigot who doesn't represent the Republican Party.
2: Tell me how you really feel.
0: Yeah, and not to be outdone, Devin, what did President Trump have to say about poor Lindsey Graham?
5: He called him a nut job, a disgrace, and one of the dumbest human beings.
0: But, of course, that was before they became friends, and they became very fast friends. And this morning, President Trump said that Lindsey Graham was one of the greatest senators that he ever knew. And we don't mean to make fun or light of any situation, seriously. Lindsey Graham was a great senator. He did a lot of good things. He was a strong advocate for Israel, a big advocate for Ukraine. He was in favor of immigration changes before Trump came along, even. And pretty good, you know, had some pretty good things. A lot of people disagreed with some of his most recent allies and things like that. But there it is.
2: How long did Graham serve for the Senate?
0: 1993, I think, was when he came.
2: Oh, my gosh. That's a hot minute or two.
0: Could be 34 years or so.
3: Sounds right.
0: Yeah. I'm kind of guessing at that, but I think that is the case. Anyway, so the music world loses one of its stars from the 1980s and 90s. South Carolina loses its senior senator. And running for Graham's seat, by the way, is Dr. Annie Andrews, who's a physician who apparently is running a very strong campaign.
2: Mm-hmm.
0: Have to see how all that works out. There's so much going on, seriously, in the next 3 or 4 months. How long do we have until the election? Let's see. We got August, September, October. Boom. We got 3 months and change.
3: Well, was Lindsey Graham up for?
0: Yes, Lindsey Graham was running for re-election. And the race, according to what I read, was almost...
3: dead heat?
0: Pretty close. That, too. Speaking of dead heat, how's the weather outside, Steve?
3: Deadly.
0: Deadly. Anyway, it should be pretty interesting. Dr. Andrews seems like a pretty straightforward, interesting lady, and we'll have to see who the Republicans put up to run against her. It'll be interesting. Hey, it's about time for us to do another segment, and we call it our stock market snapshot. Derek, if you're ready, we are.
7: Here's the Legacy Wealth Management Stock Market Snapshot. A quick look at the stock market and the investment world in the last week.
0: Yeah, you know you guys want to talk about this.
2: Oh, of course we do. We live for this.
0: I know.
2: We literally do, yeah. Well, we're looking at earlier in the week, technology stocks kind of started on a downward trend. Samsung came out with some earnings right there, and ironically enough, they blew past expectations. Matter of fact, their revenue has never really been higher. Wall Street had set the bar so high that it didn't quite jump over it. So saw a little bit of technology kind of sell off, but guess what? It bounced right back. So now the S&P 500 trading basically within a percentage point of all-time high. So the market doing okay. A little bit of a whipsaw last week. The really big news, though, is we're going to talk about what's going on next week, because we got a lot of stuff going on, Deb. Inflation numbers are supposed to come out, the CPI. That's going to be huge, because that's going to point the direction of interest rates.
5: Yeah, that's right. And that's kind of the big thing right now. If rates increase, that's going to increase the cost to borrow money. It makes it more expensive. We're worried about inflation, where, you know, everybody's obviously worried about the cost of goods that they pay every day. But raising rates also is going to increase things like mortgage rates as well. And just the cost, it makes it harder for these companies to be profitable.
2: Right.
5: And speaking of things that could play to inflation and interest rates as well, is the Iran conflict is kind of back on the center stage right now. With the memorandum of understanding basically being broken, both sides exchanging strikes over the weekend, and we're kind of going to see how that plays out here in terms of how negotiations go moving forward.
2: So in other words, the peace talk hokey pokey is back.
0: It's all over
2: action.
0: Again. But I thought that President Trump said that Iran had called him. It was a payphone call, but that he called him and said they wanted to restart the negotiations. But then we're doing missile strikes. And
8: well, I think he needs to send a stronger negotiating team than Witkoff and his son-in-law.
0: Yeah, I don't think they're going to change negotiators at this point. Now, did anyone else hear that President Trump had said, you know, the uranium thing is not such a big deal anymore. That's pretty much dust under the ground. Did you guys hear that?
2: I didn't know.
8: Well, that was the whole.
0: I know that was
8: premise
0: the whole,
8: for the war. Wasn't
0: whole
8: it?
0: Point of it. I'm going to look that up while we're talking here, but I'm pretty sure that. But yesterday Trump said, well, you know, we're not too worried about the uranium right now.
8: Maybe here he changed his mind here.
0: Yeah, it could be. Well, I hope they get the Strait of Hormuz hopping because that's restricting the oil flow and that's
8: yeah,
0: not...
8: pretty much when it's closed down, oil goes up. When it opens up, oil goes down.
2: And we got earnings season starting here next week, too. So big banks are going to start reporting. That's going to really be a barometer on how the U.S. consumer is faring. Or are they still continuing to spend money? That'll be a big barometer there. And then there are Taiwan Semiconductors. We'll be reporting. That will be a huge catalyst on the AI trade and chip manufacturing, pointing us in the right direction for the AI trade. A lot of talk out there right now. Are we overvalued? And when it comes to the world of technology, believe it or not, when you look at the forward expectations of a lot of these technology companies, they're actually in the affordability range. They're actually trading where they probably should, maybe even a little undervalued. So we'll see how it kind of pans out.
0: You know, the Magnificent Seven, I think, is trading on a forward profit level at the lowest it's been in years.
2: Yeah.
5: In like a decade.
0: Yeah. Well, I personally believe that those areas that we like at our firm, which are technology and communications and information technology and equipment and
2: dog treats.
0: And what?
2: And dog treats.
0: Dog treats. And the areas that we like are going to continue to do well. They every once in a while have momentary pullbacks, but I see it as doing quite well. Did you just say this, or did I read it that the earnings expected so far the earnings growth has been around 20% this year, and that it's expected to continue at 20%, and it's been earnings that have driven the market.
2: That's right. Yeah, when you look at the forward earnings, so in other words, how much revenue are these companies planning on bringing in over the next 6 months to a year? It's extremely high, so the forward earning level is actually pretty affordable if you buy it today.
0: Now, back to Samsung, was I reading that their year-over-year revenue or profits increased by 19 times?
2: Yes, that is correct.
0: I mean, come on.
2: It's unbelievable.
0: Samsung, and their stock dropped 7%.
2: Yeah.
0: See, I think that is people somewhat manipulating the market, big people, and right. Also a lot of profit-taking. And I'll tell you what, I love to see that South Korea's big memory chip maker, SK Hynix, just became public on the NASDAQ on Friday, and they, they had a good day, up 13%, for goodness sake.
2: Pretty darn good.
0: Not bad when they, I think they're up like 300% in South Korea
2: this
0: year. That's
2: pretty incredible. Yeah.
0: What? I love that the fact that the secret sauce there is who their one of their biggest customers is.
2: That's right. It's the 10,000-pound gorilla in the room in video. Yeah, right. Is that the sound a gorilla
0: that
2: makes?
0: That was the sound a gorilla makes when he sits on a nail, I think. That's sharp. It's NVIDIA is a big customer of SK Hynix. You know, for those people out there who are total stock market nerds, I mean, I'm sure you want to know all of these key details, but this is important because it's one of the ways that we keep track of things and we know what's going on, and that's how we build our strategy. You know, we're not exactly investing, ready for this, in pay phone booths. Those babies are on the way out, I think. Phone booths. Superman is upset. But still.
2: Yeah. Where's he going to change now?
0: I don't know. Probably have to go in the cloakroom or something. The unisex bathroom. So you'll have to go in there. He goes in looking like Lois Lane.

0: A lot of oil.
1: Wow, an emerging glut. That sounds like pain I have in my neck. I don't know.
2: Good. Name a rock band, the Emerging Glut.
1: Who's going to talk about lawyers? Because we're talking about shortages. Devin?
3: I can do it. No shortage of lawyers. There are currently more than 1.3 million active lawyers in the United States. They are predominantly male, but the gap is rapidly closing. There's 58% men and 41% women, but women are actually majority in U.S. law school students currently, with 56% as women and 43% are men, according to the Bar Association.
1: Wow, that's pretty fascinating. Mm-hmm. So we're having an emerging glut. Well, you know what? Lawyers are important, and we need them. And I think it's amazing how many lawyers the federal government and the Justice Department has fired.
4: Yeah.
1: I mean, creepers, creepers.
2: You know, yeah, just working. Fired three people on the Election Commission.
1: Oh, that's
2: for no particular reason.
1: That's incredible. That Election Commission is supposed to keep the elections honest. Dave, are you talking about prescription drugs?
4: I can. Don't take this advice literally. Saying yes to drugs. American prescription drug spending reached $925 billion in 2025 and is projected to surpass $1 trillion this year, driven largely by the massive surge in the use of weight loss and diabetes GLP-1 medications like tirzepatide and semaglutide.
1: Oh, I'm so glad you pronounced those
4: I
1: well.
4: I had to pause for a second.
1: You had to pause for the effect there. The highest cost of driving, the average monthly car payments have reached $777. Holy schmoly. A record high. Before, more than 20% of new car buyers are paying upwards of $1,000 a month. With many loans lasting 7 years or more, the average amount financed on a new car has reached an all-time high of, drumroll please, $44,156.
2: Right.
1: But if you come in today, you get a free donut.
2: Yeah. These prices are too doggone high. Calling the IRS. 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Best chances, though, of reaching a live person at the IRS are early in the day and later in the week.
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4: That's right, and you will not be on hold for 14
1: No, and you will discover that Sierra is one of the nicest people you'll ever meet. We have to get her on the show, people, because she's awesome. Speaking of being on the show, we're just about to conclude the first half of the show, Investment Talk Radio, brought to you by the advisors at Legacy Wealth Management. The second half of the show is going to be even more exciting. We got some great stuff. 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It's Legacy Wealth Management at its finest. 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
5: ABC News, I'm Brian Clark. Flags of the White House have been lowered to half-staff after news of Senator Lindsey Graham's death at 71. His Senate colleagues are paying tribute, from Democrats like Chris Coons of Delaware.
6: No better friend, no tougher adversary.
5: And to South Carolina's other Republican, Tim Scott.
7: America lost a statesman, but I lost a friend.
5: Graham died of what his office called a brief and sudden illness. South Carolina's governor is now going to appoint a replacement to serve out the rest of Graham's term. State Republicans will choose a new candidate to run in November. U.S. Central Command says the Strait of Hormuz is open, even as Iran says it's closed. The U.S. and Iran traded fire for a third straight day, and U.N. Ambassador Mike Waltz tells ABC's This Week.
8: I think Iran is still very much of the mindset that it can use the global economy as some type of leverage.
5: Parts of the Rocky Mountain region could see record heat today. This is ABC News. A Legionnaire's disease outbreak in New York City is being traced to one neighborhood, says ABC's Andrew Dimbert.
9: A public health investigation now underway.
10: Clean, drain, and disinfect those towers.
9: After officials say 54 people have been diagnosed, with 18 still hospitalized. No deaths have been reported. Health officials say the outbreak is centered in Manhattan's Upper East Side. The city ordering 31 buildings there whose cooling towers initially tested positive for the Legionella bacteria to immediately clean and disinfect those towers. Among them, the famed Guggenheim Museum. In a statement, the museum says the city determined that the Guggenheim had already finished cleaning its cooling towers and that this poses no risk to anyone inside the building.
5: CDC says about

0: One in 10 people who get Legionnaires will die from complications. Martha Lillard died last month. She was the last person in the U.S. using an iron lung, which she depended on to live. Iron lungs were commonly used to treat people with polio, which she contracted when she was 5 before vaccines. Brian Clark, ABC News.
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4: More investment talk coming up here in just a bit. First, let's take a look at your forecast, and obviously going to be a hot one today. Got that extreme heat warning now. It was a watch yesterday. It's a warning now. Through today, through tomorrow, and then ending at 1 a.m. on Tuesday morning in the overnight, Monday into Tuesday. But for today, going to be a high of expect around 100. Southwest winds 15, gusting up to about 20 miles an hour. Going to be overnight low of 74 going into Monday. And then on Monday, sunny, a little windy, high of again around 100. And then Tuesday, mostly sunny, a high of around 98. Wednesday, mostly sunny, high of about 94. And expected to be in the 90s all week into next weekend. So it's going to be a hot middle of July, to say the least. We have now gotten to 80 degrees here at the mighty 790 and 104.7 KFGO. Twins baseball today, after a nice win yesterday, they'll be facing the Los Angeles Angels of Anaheim, and they'll be coming up with a 12:30 pregame show. Inside Twins is at 12 noon. And don't forget that we do have First Lutheran Church right after investment talk. They will follow by Replant and then Meet the Press. Again, talking more, I'm sure, about South Carolina Senator Lindsey Graham shockingly passing away overnight. Some more details on that coming up with Meet the Press. Coming up at 11 o'clock right here on KFGO. But 80 degrees. Don't forget tomorrow we'll talk about this heat. Tutal Tom Schmanski will have more information. Our chief meteorologist. Start with the KFGO morning crew. That's 5 until 8 a.m. right here on the Mighty 790 and 104.7 KFGO.
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5: 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Get up into the upper deck and gone for Royce Lewis. And the Twins lead at 2-0. And here's pitch 106. And it swung on a miss, and he struck him out. And Joe Ryan have a day. 9 punch-outs for Ryan through 7 scoreless innings.
6: 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This ball's got a chance, and this ball is out of here. Cody Clemens.
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0: Viva La Viva. You know who that's by, guys, don't you? Devin, who's that by?
1: Coldplay.
0: Yeah.
2: 10 points for him.
0: Coldplay. You know, if you ever listen to the lyrics of that song, it kind of fits right into Legacy Wealth Management and our clients. And he talks about how he used to rule the world. Thieves would rise when I gave the word. No, that's not us, guys. Don't get excited. I'm talking about most of us go through life and we, you know, sometimes feel like we're in control. Sometimes we're not in control. But he says, I used to roll the dice, feel the fear in my enemy's eyes.
3: What are you talking about?
0: I'm talking about the lyrics to this song by Coldplay.
3: Oh.
0: I used to roll the dice. And, you know, sometimes people think that investing in the stock market is gambling.
2: Yeah.
0: I hate that. Don't you?
2: I couldn't agree more.
3: Well, no investment is without risk.
0: Well, it's not without risk, but hey, driving down the highway has got some risk too. In fact,
3: yeah.
0: It's one of my favorite ways of describing the difference between risk and volatility. Volatility being you're stepping up to change lanes and move from one place to the other and pass a car and then you slow down because you see a police car up in front of you, and all this is volatility. Risk would be doing the very same thing with your eyes closed.
2: I always like to use the quote, the leading cause of death is life.
0: That's true.
3: That's heavy.
2: That's heavy.
0: In a little bit, I'm going to bring up a neat guy that I was reading about this weekend, the guy who actually is the manager for Alice Cooper.
2: Okay.
0: Do you know
2: Alice Cooper?
0: Of course,
2: a little office memorabilia.
0: A little office. Tell the world about that office memorabilia.
2: That's your memorabilia. I should be telling about it. But you got a guitar in there that looks like it's signed by a known individual named Mr. Alice Cooper.
0: Well, the whole guitar is signed by people. His manager is a legendary guy by the name of Shep Gordon, who was introduced to Alice Cooper by Jimi Hendrix and Janis Joplin. Now, there's a trio for you. And he started managing Alice Cooper back, 1985 or something like that, with a handshake. They've never had a written agreement. But interestingly enough, Shep Gordon not only manages the careers of a lot of famous rock and roll stars, he's also credited with starting the careers of Emeril Lagasse and Wolfgang Puck.
2: Wolfgang Puck, really? Wow.
0: And how's that for your culinary experience this morning?
3: Big names.
0: They are big names. In fact, he hosts a private dinner in Hawaii where he lives. And I thought that maybe my wife Myra and I would go out there and have a private dinner with him sometime. Might be hard to get past the guards, but, you know, we could make it in, I'm sure. No.
3: Grease the right palm.
0: Yeah, something like that. 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We get to come together every Sunday morning, Dave McGatlin, Devin Beale, Steve Poitras, and myself, and the rotating wonderful crew back there behind the board today, headed up by Derek, the Barnesville Flash, as we call him. And it's a good day to be here.
4: I'm kind of flash like the Basset Hound on Dukes of Hazzard. As fast as I move, yeah.
0: Better than flash like we saw at the Academy Awards one year. Okay, different flash.
4: Yeah.
0: Anyway, we get to come into your homes and automobiles and wherever you are, and we really appreciate the opportunity to be hopefully invited in. I guess you could always tune us out if you didn't like us. A special thought to those guys cruising down the Missouri River in Bismarck today. That's a huge playground. On the eastern part of the state, we have zooming out to the lakes and Detroit Lakes and Pelican and all those wonderful places. And by the way, DL is getting geared up because they've got the water carnival going on, and it runs for another week, I guess. And lots of fun stuff out there, concerts and fireworks and boats and parades and you name it, and all the things I dream about. And then this week in Fargoland, you know what comes up this week, Steve?
3: I forget.
0: The street fair.
3: Oh, it's on.
0: I love the look on your face, Steve. It's like, oh, my God, what's he talking about?
3: That was going on, I think, beginning yesterday.
0: No, the street fair hasn't started yet, but it's going to start pretty soon.
3: Oh, this must be the...
0: We had some other things going on.
5: Farmer's market,
0: yeah.
3: Oh, I got it. Okay,
0: and that's a kind of a fun deal, too.
3: Well, there were a lot of people downtown yesterday morning.
0: Yeah. Well, I missed most of that, but I'll tell you what. The street fair in Fargo, for those of you who don't live in here, is a great thing to come into. I'd recommend it highly. Where else can you go and find fried things in the shape of a ball or a stick and eat them? It should be pretty good. That's what my son used to say about going to the carnival. You get fried things in the shape of a ball or a stick. I don't know. It's pretty good. The street fair, though, is fun. You can get all kinds of entertainment. You can buy every little craft you could think of.
3: Sure.
0: Think of the life those guys have in traveling around in their little tents.
2: Oh, my gosh, yeah.
0: It would be rugged. Yeah. Well,
2: Especially in this heat.
0: Yeah. I hope we get a chance to see all of you next week on our TV show. A lot of people don't realize that when we do our TV show, they see us on camera, but we look through the camera and we can see them.
3: Yeah. I didn't realize that.
0: Oh, yeah. It's a great thing. That's why Devin and Steve and Dave and I are often, you know, staring into it. It goes two ways. Probably didn't know that. Okay. Hopefully our listeners out there don't fully believe that. We're going to have Diana Cabricius back with us in just a minute for a kind of a self-promoting advertisement. Dave, let's talk about what people really, really want. What do people really, really, really want?
2: Well, I think, you know, out of all the people that we talk to pretty much on a daily basis, everybody wants somebody to feel like they're kind of on their side, that gets them, understands their situation, their goals, what they're trying to accomplish. What you really are looking for is someone to help you, right, to kind of walk you through it, somebody you can trust through the entire process. And that's something we do at Legacy Wealth. So it's not so much our agenda that we want to do this with you. No, it's what do you need? What do you really need to get through retirement, whether you're already in it, still planning for it, or about to? We want to be able to put together a game plan for that you can trust the process, and we'll always be there to answer your phone calls whenever that happens to be.
0: Devin, talk to us a little bit about the fact that we work as, you know, I don't mean to make this sound like the advertisement, it undoubtedly is, but we are a little different than a lot of places. We work as a team, and that's important. And when somebody calls, they may or may not want to talk to the same person each time, or they get through. How does all that work?
1: Yeah, that's right. So if you were to call and talk to Dave for the first time, for example, that doesn't mean you're only allowed to talk to Dave.
0: Right.
1: We've got Paul
0: and
1: myself.
0: There's no penalty there, yeah.
1: And we got lots of other people who can help at the office as well, with Amanda, Nicole, Sierra, who do a great job, and they can really do a lot of things as well.
0: Let's talk about that assistant group that we have there. Madison and Amanda and Nicole and Heather and Sierra, and what a group.
1: Yeah, they always have a really positive attitude, which I love. That makes it a lot easier to get things done and work in that environment as well. So they're very, very helpful.
2: Their personalities are the same Monday morning as they are Friday morning.
0: Well, that's a tough role to have.
2: It's a really tough role to try to accomplish, yeah.
0: But they do it, and they're there to, you know, people call in. I get a kick out of it when somebody says, well, I have this, you know, I have this fund over at such and such a place, and how do I get it over here with you guys? Mm-hmm. It's a pretty simple operation, Devin. Walk us through that, because the ladies, help us with that quite a bit.
1: They do. They do it almost every day, and it really is a simple process, and we take care of it on our end. So it's a very quick, it's just a little bit of paperwork. And obviously with computers these days, that makes things go very smooth. So
0: yeah, it does. It is a nice thing, because, you know, when someone's transferring from one financial place to another, the last thing they probably want to do is call up their first advisor and say, oh, you know what, Harold, we're leaving. And, you know, because that's not so much fun. The cool thing is that it gets taken care of we take care of all those details.
2: Right.
0: And Dave, I like what you were saying about what people really want is they want someone who cares about them.
2: Yeah.
0: And that's another nice thing about the ladies in our office, is they do care about the people who come in.
2: Mm-hmm.
0: And it's kind of fun. I love it when Mark comes in. Mark brings brownies quite often. You got a guy who brings in goodies too.
2: That's right. Yeah, he always brings in some sort of sweet treat.
0: He's a truck driver, right?
2: He's a retired truck driver. Yep. So he lives outside of Fargo, but he never comes to Fargo without a treat for us. Which is, I'm not sure how I feel about. Am I the dog? I don't know. I have a treat for me. So, yeah.
0: He does have a dog who rides
2: in
0: the vehicle. That's pretty cool.
2: Beautiful German Shepherd.
0: You know, we do this radio show every Sunday. We were talking about that. And we also do a television show that comes up right after our show, basically at 9:30 on the ABC stations out of Bismarck and Minot, Williston, that area. And also at 10 o'clock, Fargo, Grand Forks, Wahpeton, all those places like that. You can pick it up. And you can also see our TV show. Where is it, Dave?
2: Our TV show?
0: Where do you get that thing if you don't watch it on TV?
2: If you can't see it on TV, always go to YouTube.
0: My tube? No,
2: your tube. YouTube, your tube. Not my tube, your tube. Who's on first? I don't know.
4: I tell you, talk about witty repartee.
0: That and a slice of butter will get you a nice muffin, I can tell you that. Anyway, you can catch our show on YouTube.
2: YouTube, yep. You just search for Legacy Wealth Fargo, and then you can see our smiling faces and binge watch all of our previous episodes.
0: Although I always tell people, you have to watch out when you go on YouTube, because there's so many advertisements and other companies that have similar names.
2: Hence using the word Fargo. 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
5: 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They're local, they're experienced, and they work for you.
0: I could listen to Diana all day long, personally, and I think I do if I'm watching television. She's on there a lot, isn't she, Derek? You ever see her on TV?
4: Often, yeah. She's nice to look at, too.
0: She's a good kid, I'll tell you what. Diana's is a neat lady, and we're glad that she helps us with some of our stuff, and we're glad to have her on board. She said something there at the end that I think does make a pretty importance, or it's very important. We're experienced, we're local, and the great end of that, we work for you.
2: Because
0: that is really what we do. Lately, people have been coming in and they say, well, so now I'll be your client and Dave's client and Devin's client. And I said, actually, we'll be on your team.
2: Right.
0: Because that is the truth. We're going to be on it. Okay. Lots of things we're talking about here. Let's talk about one strategy that we encounter. And in our TV show today, we're going to have an imaginary trial.
2: That's right.
0: But I think we could probably just talk about it. And you two can kind of take the two sides. To start with, Dave, do we have you present your program?
2: Well, the prosecution always goes
0: the
2: first.
0: The prosecution goes first. So, Devin, we get people who come in with this strategy, this 60-40 strategy. How do you prosecute that?
1: Well, I think, just overall, the return, so the 60-40 portfolio is 60% stock, 40% bonds, which is very, very common, especially the older you get and towards retirement.
0: Even
1: the
0: 50-50, you know.
1: Yep. Right. And the argument I have against that is, first of all, just the risk of inflation. Bonds, a lot of times, their return is a lot lower than stocks, and bonds can have a hard time keeping up with inflation. And providing enough income for you as well, and just keeping up with the cost of living in general. We know the older you get, gas is always going to go up, the price of food is always going to go up, and healthcare is always going to get more relevant too the older we get.
2: Right. I think for the defense side, I couldn't agree with Devin more when it comes towards some of the risk that the 60-40 portfolio tends to carry. With 60% in stocks and 40% in bonds, the key thing about this portfolio and why it has been so popular over the years is the word diversification, where, you know, you have almost equal share of money in the market, still growing, but you still got just enough money in the bond market or fixed income market that's bringing in that income. So it's trying to get the best of both worlds. The problem, though, with the 60-40 portfolio is it was never really designed to outpace the U.S. stock market, right? So let's make sure we're comparing apples to apples. So if we're going to compare it to an all growth, all full equity, all stock market, you know, sort of portfolio, we're not really comparing two things that are exactly the same, right?
0: Right. So if I were the judge, I'd say to the prosecuting attorney, so tell me, you're proposing that more of an equity portfolio. Now, that doesn't mean that you don't have dividend income, which is like a bond portfolio. Of course, if you do have dividend income in there, in fact, our three pillars are growth, income, and safety. Mm-hmm. We like that. But would you say that an all equity type program like you're proposing, is that risky? I mean, what do you think?
1: I think more of the word volatility can apply. Obviously, we've seen in the market, it goes up, it goes down. Typically, historically, it always goes up. In fact, the S&P 500 has averaged 10% per year historically, and in the last decade, it's actually averaged closer to 15% per year.
2: Mm-hmm.
1: I think risk, Dave, you mentioned diversification as in the 60-40 portfolio with bonds, but there's also ways you can diversify in equity itself with the type of stocks you are buying, buying different parts of the market that are going to have different correlations with each other and are going to perform better in different market conditions and protect yourself.
2: You got it. Yep. And probably one of the one thing that I think the 60-40 portfolio, if we go back to the year 2022, which isn't that long ago, right? 4 years ago, we look at kind of how the 60-40 portfolio did. Now, the reason you have 40 to 50% of your portfolio in bonds is for that safety side of things, plus the income, right? The problem, though, is when interest rates go up very quickly, the stock market tends to not like that, right? Because now the cost of borrowing in order to build more factories, hire more workers becomes more expensive. But bonds go down in value, too. So now you're getting hit on both sides. So occasionally the 60-40 portfolio, when a very rapidly interest rate increase starts to happen, we can get hit on both sides. How do we combat that? Well, one of the things that you want to look at is you want a portfolio, and Devin, you just hit on it, you just nailed it, is with the 60% that we have in stocks, we want to make sure that we pick the right stocks. Now, that's kind of subjective. Well, how do I know I picked the right stocks? To Devin's point, different sectors of the economy tend to do better during down markets. Certain sectors of the economy tend to do better during strong up markets, right? And that's probably one of the bigger weaknesses of the 60-40 portfolio is it does not grow very quickly with a really big booming stock market.
0: And usually those portfolios that we see that come in are static. There
2: Correct.
0: Are people, you yeah. know, somebody picked that that portfolio strategy out 10 years ago, and there it goes. And I think one of the neat things that we've tried to do is be aware of where the market is heading. Yes, we like technology. Yes, we like memory chip makers. We like those things. But think about how we've been putting people into some of the segments of the economy that support our military development, like drones and aircraft engines and companies like that. Those babies have done pretty well. Steve?
3: So overall, you guys are not keen on the 60-40. What would be, you know, if we were to do it mathematically, 80-20 would you recommend? 90-10?
0: Well, here's the deal. I looked up the fund that represents the aggregate of U.S. bonds this year.
2: Mm-hmm.
0: Interestingly enough, I won't name the fund, but it has a name very similar to what I just described it as.
2: Mm-hmm.
0: The word aggregate in it. I look at the year-to-date return. So I try to say, well, how much of this do we want to put in there? It's like, well, how much arsenic should we put in those brownies? 80-20? No. Year-to-date, negative 1.8%.
2: Right.
0: Well, how about 1 year? 0.03%.
2: Right.
0: You know, you'd be hard-pressed to find equities. I mean, you can get equities with income, so it's just like a bond. You can
2: sure.
0: get, you know, you take one of the local power companies, they're paying 3.5% probably in that neighborhood.
2: Sure.
0: And yet they have a chance of going up, too. Boy, that Montana Dakota Utilities
2: yeah.
0: with its
2: Utilities
0: nice river,
2: is a big one, right.
0: you know,
2: yeah.
0: Done some well. Well, those are some things. So your concluding arguments, gentlemen?
2: I think my big argument, and to answer Steve's question, is who is the 60-40 portfolio for? That's going to depend on the individual and what it is that they bring into retirement or after they've retired and the goals that kind of go along with it. And the last thing I'll say, too, is just because we say 40% bonds doesn't mean we have to buy individual-specific bond funds. There are plenty of income-producing investments out there that massively outpace, let's just say, that particular investment that Paul just mentioned, you know, with the, what is it, minus 1% or whatever it was?
0: Yeah, 1.83 or
2: right.
0: something.
2: Right. So plenty of opportunities out there. So get in touch with a financial advisor. We prefer it to be us, 701-365-8083, Legacy Wealth. We can kind of talk you through those income strategies because there's a lot of people that are coming to us that are interested in it.
0: Devin, any last words of wisdom?
1: Yeah, I think just with more of an equity portfolio, I think you know, people work really hard for their money during their lives, and I think they deserve a return and have their money working hard for them as well in retirement that's going to allow them to do everything they want in retirement and just live the lifestyle they want. And that's where having an advisor helping you with a plan and being strategic about what you're invested in is really, really important.
0: Dave, can you give us a word about liquidity and the way we are liquid?
2: That's a great question, Paul. So we get this question all the time. Every single thing that we do at Legacy Wealth Management is liquid. So what does that mean? You could invest in day number one is a Monday, and God forbid something change in your life. Gosh, we hope this doesn't happen, but hypothetically, you could change your mind on Tuesday and the money's back in a different account on Wednesday. So everything is liquid. So you're not contractually obligated to stay for a certain amount of time.
0: None of these surrender period
2: no
0: things.
2: No surrender period things. We don't do any of that. So your money is your money. You know, oh gosh, I'm about to make a commercial for another. It's your money. Use it when you need it. Yeah. So.
0: All right. Well, all those things are great. And Devin and Dave, thanks for carrying out that strategy. It is something we see often, and it's something that's important. Steve, I want to give you pretty much the last word here. A quick summary of some of the highs and lows. How's the gasoline price doing, by the way?
3: Well, the gasoline, after reaching the bottom, it's bounced back up a little bit, but it's still down considerably. At Fargo, it's averaging, I think, about $3.49. It's nationwide, the national average price of gas is $3.88. So it has improved on that front. Oil is at $71.43 a barrel. So it's after being up over 110 or so and dropping down, it we'll see. Again, it depends on what happens with the Strait of Vermouth.
0: Let's have some straight vermouth.
3: There's been upward pressure on commodities lately. The Chinese have come in and are buying surprising amounts of soybeans mainly. And so soybeans, corn, and wheat recently, they've been up.
0: Well, that's good. Hey, you know what? We've covered the ground here, Steve and Devin and Dave. Any last thing you wanted to mention, Steve? You got 10 seconds. Take your time. Time's up.
3: I really like you guys.
0: Anyway, hey, you know what? We are so excited to be with you on Legacy Wealth Management's Investment Talk Radio. 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It's going to be really good today. You're going to want to watch that or catch it on YouTube.
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7: Lutheran, and we are delighted that you have joined us on this hot summer morning for worship. For today is a day the Lord has made, and again we rejoice and are glad in it. This morning we gather as Christians have gathered for thousands of years on the first day of the week to confess a risen God, to acknowledge our brokenness and our need for a Savior. Here we hear the precious words spoken from the book of Proverbs today, as King Solomon shares his wisdom on generosity and abundance. We have been picnicking our way through Proverbs, and we will continue that through the end of July. And then in August, we will start a new sermon series as together we study the book of Ruth. Things that are happening at First Lutheran this week are tucked inside your bulletin in the news you can use section, and so I would draw your attention to that, as well as lift up our summer concert series. We're hoping that it's cool on Wednesday evening as we welcome the Gina Powers Band in the parking lot and our community ministry partner, Heart and Soul Cafe. They will be here serving the meal, and so we would invite you to come to our Wednesday summer concert series. With that, I would invite you to please rise and to greet those who are worshiping with you this morning. You may be seated. Let us begin our time together by bowing our heads and assuming an attitude of prayer. Good and gracious God, we thank you for the gift of this day, for the breath of life that fills our lungs, for the light of the morning sun, and for the opportunity we have to worship you. May every thought, may every word, may every deed today be in alignment with your goodness and your mercy. Jesus, I give you thanks for all of your people who have gathered here to praise you and to worship your holy name. It is in that name that we have come, and in that name we pray. Amen. We turn our attention now to the baptismal font, for it is here where we first entered the family of God. And so we begin our service today in the name of the Father, and of the Son, and of the Holy Spirit. Amen. Almighty God, to whom all hearts are open, all desires known, and from whom no secrets are hid, cleanse the thoughts of our hearts by the inspiration of your Holy Spirit, that we may perfectly love you and more worthily magnify your holy name through Jesus Christ, our Lord. In 1 John, we hear these words: if we say we have no sin, we deceive ourselves, and the truth is not in us. But if we confess our sin, God, who is faithful and just, will forgive us our sin and cleanse us from all unrighteousness. We take a moment now of silent reflection and self-examination as we come before God in the presence of God's people.

Most merciful God, we confess that we are in bondage to sin and cannot free ourselves. We have sinned against you in thought, word, and deed, by what we have done and by what we have left undone. We have not loved you with our whole heart. We have not loved our neighbors as ourselves. For the sake of your Son, Jesus Christ, have mercy on us. Forgive us, renew us, and lead us, so that we may delight in your will and walk in your ways, to the glory of your holy name. Amen. Almighty God, in his mercy, has given his Son to die for you, and for his sake forgives you all of your sin. As a called and ordained minister of the Church of Christ, and by his authority alone, I therefore declare unto each and every single one of you the entire forgiveness of all of your sin in the name of the Father and the Son and the Holy Spirit. Amen. We sing together our opening hymn. It is in the green Lutheran Book of Worship, the green book found in your pew. Hymn number 410, We Give Thee But Thy Own.

the grace of our Lord Jesus Christ, the love of God, and the communion of the Holy Spirit be with you all.

Lord be with you. Together, let us pray. Dear Lord, give me a spirit of generosity. Help me to give in your name, so that I may be a blessing to those who are in need. I pray that you will use me to be a vessel of your provision, trusting that as I pour out, I will also be watered and refreshed by your Spirit. In your name we pray. Amen.

The first reading today comes from the book of Proverbs, chapter 3. Honor the Lord with your substance and with the first fruits of all your produce. Then your barns will be filled with plenty and your vats will be bursting with wine. A false balance is an abomination to the Lord, but an accurate weight is his delight. Riches do not profit in the day of wrath, but righteousness delivers from death. Some give freely, yet grow all the riches. Others withhold what is due and only suffer want. A generous person will be enriched, and one who gives water will get water. Remove far from me falsehood and lying. Give me neither poverty nor riches. Feed me with the food that I need, lest I be full and deny you and say, "Who is the Lord?" Or I be poor and steal and profane the name of my God. Here ends the reading. Please stand in body or in spirit as we greet this morning's gospel by singing our gospel acclamation.

0: The Holy Gospel according to St. Matthew, the 10th chapter. That same day, Jesus went out of the house and sat beside the sea. Such great crowds gathered around him that he got into a boat and sat there, while the whole crowd stood on the beach. And he told them many things in parables, saying, "Listen, a sower went out to sow. And as he sowed, some seeds fell on a path, and the birds came and ate them up. Other seeds fell on rocky ground, where they did not have much soil, and they sprang up quickly, since they had no depth of soil. But when the sun rose, they were scorched, and since they had no root, they withered away. Other seeds fell among thorns, and the thorns grew up and choked them. Other seeds fell on good soil and brought forth grain, some 100-fold, some 30. If you have ears, hear. Hear then the parable of the sower. When anyone hears the word of the kingdom and does not understand it, the evil one comes and snatches away what is sown in the heart. This is what was sown on the path. As for what was sown on rocky ground, this is the one who hears the word and immediately receives it with joy. Yet such a person has no root, but endures only for a while. And when trouble or persecution arises on account of the word, that person immediately falls away. As for what was sown among thorns, this is the one who hears the word. But the cares of this age and the lure of wealth choke the word, and it yields nothing. But as for what was sown on good soil, this is the one who hears the word and understands it, who indeed bears fruit and yields in one case 100-fold, in another 60, and in another 30. The Gospel of our Lord.
1: You may be seated. This summer, we are making our way through the book of Proverbs. And so let me read some of these verses again to provide some sort of context as we move this morning. Honor the Lord with your substance and with the first fruits of all your produce. Then your barns will be filled with plenty and your vats will be bursting with wine. Some give freely, yet grow all the richer. Others withhold what is due and only suffer want. A generous person will be enriched, and the one who gives water will get water. A false balance is an abomination to the Lord, but an accurate weight is His delight. Remove far from me falsehood and lying. Give me neither poverty nor riches. Feed me with the food that I need, lest I be full and deny you and say, 'Who is the Lord?' or be poor and steal and profane the name of my God." Proverbs is interested in the question, how then shall we live? How then shall we live? And the book of Proverbs is this ancient collection of wise sayings, about 3,000 years old. And we might wonder, is it still applicable today? Is this still wisdom? Is it wise to live a life of generosity? Is it wise to work for fairness? Is it wise to live within our means? Is it wise to give God a portion of our income? The wisdom that was gleaned 3,000 years ago, can we still call it wisdom? Let's pray. Oh, gracious God, we pray. We pray for wisdom. We pray for a discerning heart. And we pray this morning that you would open our spirits and our hearts to who you are and instruct us on how then we should live. In the name of Jesus, we pray. Amen. Jesus talked a lot about money. He wasn't afraid to talk about it, and we probably shouldn't be afraid to talk about it either. Moreover, Jesus makes a connection between money and possessions and our spiritual life. Jesus once said that a person cannot serve two masters. Either you will hate the one and love the other, or you will be devoted to the one and despise the other. And here's the punchline. You cannot serve God and money. Now, have you ever thought about handling money as something that can be holy and spiritual? Have you ever thought about handling that of money as an external sign of an internal condition of your heart? Before money is anything else, it is a condition of our heart and occupies a very loud voice, in our daily life. To say it a bit differently, money talks and reveals the condition of our heart. The writer of Proverbs, honor the Lord with your substance. Maybe a better translation, honor the Lord with your wealth and with the first fruits of all of your produce. Honor the Lord with your wealth. Honor the Lord with the first fruits of the harvest. Now, giving the first fruits of the barley harvest came into play when the people, the Israelites, left Egypt. And remember, God gave the people of Israel that land flowing with milk and honey, that land that was fertile. And in return, they brought and honored God by bringing the first and the best of their barley harvest to the Lord. They brought the first and the best for God, not the sloppy leftovers. How about our life? What is given to God and what is kept for ourselves? Do we honor God with our wealth first? Or is it me? And then whatever is left over at the end goes to God. Giving the first fruits of that barley harvest was about honoring God. It was about worshiping God. Money talks. Oh, it sure does. It speaks about our spiritual condition. And then the writer of Proverbs says this, some give freely, yet grow all the richer. Others withhold what is due and suffer want. A generous person will be enriched, and one who gives water gets water. Some withhold. Where does this withholding in our lives come from? This withholding underscores a model of scarcity anchored in fear. Remember that great Exodus? They moved from bondage to other forms of bondage. But each day God provided, and that was God's promise. God rained down from heaven that daily bread called manna, that thin, flaky substance that the Israelites found each morning. And they were instructed not to stockpile, not to hoard, But they did anyway. And the excess bread began to stink. It became foul and was filled with maggots. Hoarding is embedded in a scarcity model, thinking that we will never have enough. And I think all of us in this room worry from time to time, thinking to ourselves, will we have enough? We all

The writer of Proverbs says this: the one who gives water will get water. The one who gives water will get water. There is another economic model here. It's a model of abundance that is not anchored in fear, but is anchored in trust and letting the blessings of our life flow. I remember Edith. She was in my first congregation. She was gracious and humble, a wise grandma. And she told her grandchildren, who were exceptional athletes in hockey, on the high school, on the college, and even in the Olympics. And she gave them this bit of wisdom. She said, to those who are given much, much is expected. In other words, blessings are meant to flow like water. Blessings only stop flowing when we stop them. Blessings only stop flowing when we close the valve, when we shut it off. Proverbs says, when you give, you will get. No need to hoard. As you give water, water will be given to you. The writer of Proverbs: a false balance is an abomination to the Lord, but an accurate weight is God's delight. Here, righteousness is brought into the marketplace and grounds economic fair play in the pleasure of our God. In the sixth chapter of the book of Revelation, and Revelation is what is called apocalyptic kind of literature. It's written to seven churches, historical churches in Asia Minor. So there's history here, but there's also prophecy about the future. Now, in the sixth chapter of the book of Revelation, the third horseman comes holding a pair of scales, indicating a threat of economic hardship. Wheat and barley at that time were purchased at a very high price. Oil and wine were always available. But when barley and wheat were so expensive, there might not be any money for anything else. The wage of a common person was enough to buy one quart of wheat or three quarts of barley for a small family. No other money for wine or oil. In other words, things were out of balance. The price and the fluctuation of goods and services are still in play for us, right? Things are expensive. What is a good price? What is a fair price? Taking advantage of someone else? Inflating the prices, price gouging, this is an abomination to God. And what brings delight to God is the work of justice, the balancing of the scales, fairness. Fair is fair. The writer of Proverbs: remove from me the falsehood and lying. Give me neither poverty nor riches. Feed me with the food that I need. This is the only prayer in the book of Proverbs. And the prayer is praying this: O Lord, give me neither poverty nor riches. Both poverty and riches bring their own set of challenges and worries and fears. This prayer is only to have enough. No more

0: no less. A prayer for what I need, the basics, the necessities of life. The prayer is a request for daily bread. It is anchored in God. It is anchored in the trust and faith that God will provide. God will provide. Say that with me. God will provide. One more time. God will provide. Speaking of God's provision, Paul writes this to the church in Corinth. Christ has been raised from the dead, the first fruits, isn't that interesting? The first fruits of those who have died, for since death came through a human, the resurrection of the dead has also come through a human. For as all die in Adam, so all will be made alive in Christ, but each in its own order. Christ, the first fruits, then at His coming, those who belong to Christ. God loves you. God wants to honor you. God comes to you, and there we have that reversal. And God comes to you, get this, bringing the first fruits of God's grace and mercy and forgiveness and salvation. God brings the best and the first and wants to honor you and brings grace and mercy and forgiveness and salvation. Christ is the first fruits of God's salvation. Christ is the first fruits of the resurrection. Jesus, in the parable this morning from Matthew's Gospel, talks about how the harvest will be bigger than ever, beyond everyone's imagination. In Revelation, the writer, John, at a certain point turns around and he sees a mass amount of people that no one can count from every tribe and race and nation. Paul talks about an inheritance. Paul talks of how you have been made rich with God's kind of kingdom stuff. Jesus is the first fruits. It is God's best. It is God's first. That God wants to honor you. And the grace and the mercy and the forgiveness and the salvation has never been turned off. The valve has always been open. Christ is the first fruits of the new life, of the abundant life. Only one question remains, the same question that we started with. How then shall we live? How then shall we live? It may be summarized in one word. Gratitude. Gratitude. What else is there? Let's pray. Oh, gracious God, You have blessed us in so many ways. And we pray that we might live in the generosity of who You are within our daily life. And we give You thanks this day for the first fruits of Christ. And we give You thanks that the flow of grace and love and joy and peace and promise continues to come to us like daily bread, coming down from heaven. And so we pray this day with these words of wisdom. We pray this day that we might live into your generosity. In the name of Jesus, we pray. Amen.
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You know, in the message, Pastor Marty said if you wanted toilet paper or batteries or light bulbs or toothpaste, you could come to the Tollefsons. And I think that was a dig on me. But you know what? He has never once run out of those things. Today is a great, great day. We are rejoicing as this precious child is brought to baptismal waters and is made with us a member of the family of God. Ethan and Alex, I am just so delighted to welcome Adeline Kay to the waters of baptism. And I remember when you came to me and asked if I would officiate your wedding. I remember that day. And as we worked towards that wedding day, I remember both of you saying how very much you appreciated your parents and how very much you wanted to be parents. And so today is a day of great gratitude for the parents you have and the parents that you are today and will become. And so as we gather around baptismal waters today, we rejoice that Adeline Kay receives freedom from sin and death and is forever joined to the death and resurrection of our Savior, Jesus the Christ. You see, all of us, every single one of us is born into a fallen world, a world where we are separated from God. But in these waters, we are reborn and made inheritors of His eternal life. And that means we get to grow up with Him among God's people, living in faith, hope, and love in obedience to the will of God. So to you parents and sponsors, I'll ask this. Is it your desire to have Adeline Kay receive the sacrament of holy baptism? If so, please answer together, it is. In Christian love, then, you have presented her for holy baptism, and with that comes some responsibilities. You make promises to her before God that you will faithfully bring her to the services of God's house, that you will teach her the Lord's Prayer and the Ten Commandments. And as she grows in years, you'll place in her hands the Holy Scripture and provide for her instruction in the Christian faith, so that living in the promise of her baptism, she may lead a godly life until the return of Jesus Christ. Do you promise to practice these responsibilities to the very best of your ability? If so, please answer, we do. Big responsibilities require big prayers, so people of God, let us pray. Gracious God, we give you thanks on this day for your child, Adeline Kay, her parents, her sponsors, and her family. We give you thanks, God, as we remember the beginning of time when your Spirit first moved over the water and you created heaven and earth. By that gift of water, you nourish and sustain us, and you satisfy our thirst with more of you. So now we ask that you would pour out that same Spirit here, that you would move over us as you did in the beginning, washing away our sin, washing away all that separates us from you, and that you would give to us the gift, as you will give again now to Adeline Kay, the gift of an abundant life lived with you. Amen. Parents and sponsors, I'll ask this question, a question that's been asked of the baptized for generations. Do you reject sin, the devil, and all the devil's empty promises? If so, please say, we do. And to you, the community of faith gathered, do you reject sin, the devil, and all the devil's empty promises? If so, please say, we do. We do. Then let us rise together in body or spirit as you are able and confess the words of our faith, speaking together the words of the Apostles' Creed. I believe in God, the Father Almighty, creator of heaven and earth. I believe in Jesus Christ, his only Son, our Lord. He was conceived by the power of the Holy Spirit and born of the Virgin Mary. He suffered under Pontius Pilate, was crucified, died, and was buried. He descended into hell. On the third day he rose again. He ascended into heaven and is seated at the right hand of the Father. He will come again to judge the living and the dead. I believe in the Holy Spirit, the Holy Catholic Church, the communion of saints, the forgiveness of sins, the resurrection of the body, and the life everlasting. Amen. All right. You may be seated. I'll have you bring her over here. Okay. Look
Adeline Kay, we baptize you in the name of the Father, in the name of the Son, and of the Holy Spirit, three gods. Child of God, you are marked with the cross of Christ, and you are sealed with his Holy Spirit forever and ever. Amen. Let's lay hands on her and ask God to bless the work that he's done. Lord Jesus, we pray now that you would pour out your spirit of understanding, your spirit of might, that you would pour out the fear of the Lord so that when Adeline Kay comes into your presence, Jesus, she would know joy, complete, eternal, and abundant joy lived with you and for you forever and ever. Amen. Child of God, you're marked at the cross of Christ, and you're sealed with his Holy Spirit forever and ever. Today is your spiritual birthday, girl. It's your party, and you can cry if you want to. Yeah. And we are saying today, let your light so shine before others that they may see your good work and give glory to our Father in heaven. Amen. We are going to wrap her up now in this blanket of grace knit together by people in our community of faith. Oh, boy. Who have prayed for this little one even before she was born. And so together, let us sing the words of our faith to this child of God. Let us sing together, Jesus loves me.

I think it was you. Let us greet the newest member of the family of God with our applause. You'll be seated. We continue our worship with our offering.

heard God's word for us, let us now offer our prayer in appreciation for that holy word. Let us pray. Good and gracious God, this morning we pray for wisdom. Grant us discernment to hear your voice, courage to follow your path, and peace, a peace that passes all understanding, guarding our hearts, our souls, and our minds forever in you. May your light dispel the shadows of doubt and fear and confusion. And may your grace guide our steps into abundance. Lord, in your mercy. Jesus, we ask for unity among us, that we may be one body in Christ, bound together by love and God and to each other, always carrying with us a spirit of generosity, of gratitude for all we have been given. Thank you. Thank you. Thank you. Lord, in your mercy. It is in your mercy we pray for the hungry and the homeless, for the lost and the lonely, for the little and the least, for a world you created, God, we pray, make it whole again. Especially fill the cracks of grief and loss felt today by the Marto family at the death of Chris. Wrap them up in your blanket of grace, that they may trust in the promise that because you live, we too shall live also. Lord, in your mercy, hear us now in the prayers of our hearts, as we lift them silently before you.

all these prayers and whatever else you see and know that we need, we offer them to you, Lord Jesus. In your name we pray. Amen.

Thank you so much for worshiping with us today. And as you go on your way and into this week, will you please rise once more to receive the blessing? May the Lord bless you and keep you. May the Lord's face shine upon you and be gracious to you. May the Lord our God look upon you with favor and fill you full of his peace. This in the name of the Father and the Son and the Holy Spirit.

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3: 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Twins going for a series win against the Angels. We got replant coming up in just a bit. Meet the Press at 11 o'clock. First, look at your forecast. We have that extreme heat warning going on. It's a warning now up until Tuesday morning at 1 a.m., today, going to be a high of 100 expected with a south wind about 15 miles an hour. Tonight, clear, dropping down to 74 for the overnight low. Tomorrow, sunny and windy, a high of around 100 again. And then it's going to be upper to mid-90s all week long going into next weekend. Right now, it's pretty toasty already here at 10:31, 85 degrees here at the Mighty 790 and 104.7 KFGO.
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1: Well, it's great to be here.
0: Thank you so much for being here. Okay, let's get right to some of the questions here, and sure. We'll take your questions at 35270. You can also call us at 237-5948, 800-880-5346. What is the best method for getting rid of white clover in the lawn, Dave?
1: Okay, you need to take the normal dandelion killer is not going to do the job. So if you tried that, it's not going to work. It looks like it works, but then a couple of weeks later, the clover is back, and so it doesn't really work. So something that you'd use for Creeping Charlie, something like that would work. Something that's for more hard-to-control weeds. If you can find a weed killer that's listed for hard-to-control weeds or things that'll control ground ivy or creeping charlie, that will work on clover.
0: Okay. And, Dave, let's talk about, well, how's everything looking for you?
1: Well, after this rain, it looks a lot better.
0: Yeah, we needed the rain, didn't we?
1: Right, definitely.
0: Yes. Yeah, we really did. How are the apple trees? Anything to do with apple trees this time of year?
1: Well, if you haven't sprayed with the 7 for the apple maggots, it's a good idea to do that. Now, the new product that they're using now is an organic product. It's not the old liquid 7 that we used to use in the past. This is called 7, but it's something totally different. And it lasts on the trees a lot longer. I know on the container it says if you use it on your lawn, you have to wait at least 24 hours before you water. So it must stay on the leaves pretty well.
0: Okay.
1: I don't know how often you're supposed to use it, but they claim it will last up to 3 months. But I guess myself, I try and do it every month or every 2 months just to be sure.
0: Okay. Why are the maple leaves looking yellow in color?
1: Well, that's a pretty common problem. It's sort of a every year problem. What happens is maples, they're not able to take up as much iron as they need from the soil, and the iron is what makes the leaves green. It's in the chlorophyll. So it's a cornerstone of the chlorophyll. So when they can't take up as much iron from the soil as they need, the leaves will get yellow because of the shortage of the iron.
0: Okay. Someone said, I got some newly planted grass that's probably no more than 2 months old. Lot of weeds coming in with the grass. How long do I wait before spraying broadleaf?
1: Well, they say normally at least big enough so you cut it at least legitimately twice. It should be large enough so you've cut it twice. And after that, you should be able to use a broadleaf weed killer.
0: Okay. So twice. That's a bummer, though, when you see all of those weeds coming
1: right
0: up in brand new grass.
1: That's common because the weed seed was in the soil. So when you put the grass seed down and you start watering, of course, every weed seed that's there thinks it's time to come up. So they come up at the same time as the grass does. The only good thing about it, grass, the weed killers you use on broadleaf weeds, of course, don't affect the grass. So that's the reason that you, after you've mowed it a couple of times, you can go ahead and spray because the grass, once it's mature enough, the grass won't be affected by the broadleaf weed killer.
0: Okay. Someone says, my son gave me a cherry Juliet tree, and I need to know when is the best time to plant it. They use cherry Juliet in quotation, so I don't know if that's a...
1: I don't know either,
0: like,
1: to be honest.
0: Like,
1: I haven't heard of it. What's the question about it?
0: Cherry, it says, okay, maybe it's a Juliet dwarf cherry tree.
1: Okay.
0: If
1: she's got a cherry tree now, it's actually going to be a tree. That's something that should have been planted in the spring if possible. You can plant trees this time of the year, but it's like planting grass. If you get cool weather and a lot of rain, planting grass now is fine, but usually we don't.
0: Right. So if you have a tree and it's not planted yet, Dave, would it be better to plant it now?
1: I think you'd be better off to do it now than to try and keep it in the pot till fall.
0: Right.
1: I think
0: you'd
1: be better off to do it now, and if we get hot, dry weather, you can go out during the day when you get a chance and hose it down good with water so that the leaves get moisture so they're not as likely to to burn.
0: Yeah.
1: But if you're in an area with heavy soil like we are at Fargo, once you water it in, good. Don't keep watering it heavy every day, because if you do, you'll kill the thing. So,
0: Yeah, that makes sense.
1: They can suffer from lack of moisture in the leaves long before they're dry. So just because the leaves are starting to look bad doesn't mean it's dry. So you have to check the soil to find out if it's dry or not.
0: Okay.
1: So don't water too much.
0: Don't water it too much, but also water it because it's hot this time of year, right?
1: Yeah, you can spray it down with a hose or with a sprinkler or something to kind of protect the leaves a little bit from burning.
0: Okay, another question in at 35270. I have tomatoes that are turning pale green, almost white on top. Is it heat stress or something else?
1: Well, it could be sunburn, too. Because they will sunburn if the fruits develop and they're getting too much sun, they'll actually turn white because they get burnt from the sun. And that's the reason with tomatoes, we have to try and control tomato blight so we don't lose all the leaves. And we don't want to prune so much that we take off the top leaves, the ones that are shading the fruit. So if they are exposed to the full sun, they could be just getting sunburned. If they were too dry, you'd notice it with the leaves, too. It wouldn't
0: Should
1: be just
0: you worry
1: the fruits.
0: If the fruits are turning, what did they say, the pale green, almost white on top, are you worried that the fruit won't develop?
1: Well, it's just they could be sunburning. That would be my biggest concern, okay. Thinking sunburn.
2: Okay. Dave, have you ever seen that phenomenon where... I know it's happened with tomatoes, and I think maybe strawberries, too, where the seeds inside start to germinate before they've been separated.
1: I just haven't seen that.
2: One of my neighbors was telling me that in the South, that was something that they worried about. If you had an overly ripe tomato that was still on the vine and you waited too long and the temperatures were hot, they could start to germinate. Same thing with strawberries.
1: Well, I suppose they could because they'd have plenty of moisture.
2: Right, exactly, yeah. To me, it's like one more reason tomatoes just don't want to seem to grow the way I want them. Right,
1: yeah.
2: Like,
1: right.
2: Come on, man.
0: Someone said, starting to notice thistle popping up in my yard. Best removal to not kill grass?
1: Thistle's showing up?
0: Thistle, yeah. How do you remove thistle without destroying the grass?
1: That's tough. You could try using...
0: One by one.
1: Right. You could try using a weed killer for hard-to-control weeds. I know there is something for poison ivy. There is a weed killer for poison ivy that would work. But the problem with it is it probably would kill the grass, too, because it's a pretty strong dosage. So you may you could try something for hard-to-control weeds. As soon as one shows up, hit it with the weed killer and see if you can get them under control that way.
2: If you pull something like a thistle, and it's got a pretty robust root system right below it, would you, and it took up, let's say, like a good amount of dirt with it, would you treat anything in there, or would you try and dig out any more, or is it a fruitless effort?
1: Yeah, it's pretty much a fruitless effort, because you disturb so much by digging, trying to get the rest of the root out, that you can expect that when you do, it's sort of like my ferns at home. They go under my edging, and they get out in the lawn, and I spray them with a weed killer. A little while, they come back again. So they keep trying. Thistles are the same way. It's like quackgrass. You know, it's got a massive root system.
2: Okay.
1: You just have to keep after them.
0: Okay. Let's get to another question here. Someone says, a greenhouse told me a royal maple does well in our soil. You've said maples struggle in our heavy soils. Who is right?
1: Maples do struggle in our heavy soil.
0: Yeah. A royal maple, is that different than the maples we're talking about?
1: I think it's a red maple.
0: Oh,
1: I think
0: okay.
1: It's a red maple. If it's a red maple, it struggles here. But most of the maples don't do as well here as they would do at Detroit Lakes or in the more acidic soil or soil with better drainage. They do well, much better in those soils than they do a heavy soil.
0: Okay.
1: There are some new varieties which some of the bigger nurseries will carry, which will do better here.
0: Okay. Someone said, can anything be done about maple gall mites? Supposedly doesn't hurt the tree, but the tree doesn't look healthy.
1: Well, the mites cause, maples get a lot of, they get these red blotches on the leaves, they get little red bumps on the leaves. Those are all galls, and they're caused by mites. If they're caused by mites, the only way you could really try and do that, if you tried to control that, is there are some chemicals that are made for mites. And I know BioAdvanced has a 3-in-1. It's called Insect Disease and Mite Control. Something like that could be used that would hopefully take care of the mite problem in the future.
0: Okay. So there is nothing, if they choose not to treat it, is it okay? Is
1: it's
0: it just
1: okay.
0: Aesthetic?
1: It's a cosmetic problem, yes. Oh,
0: yeah,
1: right,
0: yeah,
1: definitely.
0: Just cosmetic. Are we supposed to prune tomato plants?
1: Well, it depends. You have to be careful doing that. So like I mentioned before, when it gets really hot and the fruit starts to develop, they can get sunburned, and that's not good. So if you prune too much on top, you can get sunburned. The idea of pruning is that later in the year, when your tomato plants are flowering and it's obvious that those flowers are not going to develop, people will sometimes take those flowers and the branches with those flowers off because they know the fruit's not going to develop. So that you can certainly do. Otherwise, it's like trees. The more leaves you've got on, the more energy has been putting into the plant. So I guess if I didn't have a good reason to prune the tomatoes, I wouldn't.
0: Okay. Someone says, curtail is what you spray on lawns for weed clover control. It's no longer available but can be made with 2,4-D and stinger.
2: That's the stuff that you're not supposed to use in city limits because of the grass clipping. So that was perfect for farm use, but not for city use.
1: Last time that came up, we heard about it later.
2: We heard plenty
0: about
2: it.
0: We did.
1: You don't want to go there again. I mean, if you're in the farm and you want to do it, that's fine. If you're in town here and you get a hold of some, that can be a problem because the grass clippings, the stuff stays with the grass clippings and it goes into the compost and people get the compost. And then, of course, you've got the stinger, whatever it is, yet causing a problem. So, yeah if you're in the city, you're better off not to be doing that.
2: Do you use compost at all yourself?
1: No, I haven't because when I've done it, I've ended up with a lot of weeds.
2: Yeah.
1: All the thistles and all that other crap that come with it, you know. Or you might get glass in it. You know, there's a lot of things come in it, but I know a lot of people will get it and use it. So,
0: someone says, why isn't my Japanese lilac blossoming this year? It blossomed last year. Any ideas?
1: Well, I don't know that. I haven't heard that being a problem, but there are certain trees that if they flower heavy one year, they may not flower as much the next year. I know apples are that way. I don't know with lilacs if that's the case or not. It may have been bad growing conditions last year because many times the flowering buds for a tree that flowers this year were developed last year on the tree. So if the growing condition wasn't great last year for it, it wouldn't have as many buds, so it might be flowering less. That would be my guess. I don't think it's anything wrong with the tree.
0: Okay.
1: I think it's just the conditions.
0: Dave, how often do you fertilize your flowers or vegetables, or are they the same?
1: Well, it's pretty much the same. It depends. You can go. It depends what kind of fertilizer you're using. If you only use granular fertilizer, you almost have to work that in the soil. So I'm not as excited about using something like that during the growing season. That would be something I would put in the spring, work into the soil in the spring of the year. This time of the year to fertilize, I would say no more than every couple weeks. And you could use something like Miracle-Gro, which is a powder that you put in a jar with water and you put it on the garden hose and you spray it on all your plants. And that twice every couple of weeks would be plenty often.
0: Okay. Every other week every couple of weeks, I guess, would
1: right.
0: be great.
1: Right.
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0: Plant Talk with horticulturalist Dave Decock is on the air and taking your lawn and garden questions. Dave, to the phone lines we go. Brad is waiting for you.
1: Hi, Brad.
11: Hey, hi, Dave. We have some people come and spray our lawn a few times a year.
1: Right.
11: And they were talking to me, and I was talking to them, I guess, about the areas under the pine trees and stuff, and we have some bare spots in our lawn.
1: Right.
11: And he said, well, we could maybe come and do a lime application on the lawn. And I'm wondering, is this something that I could buy somewhere and do myself?
1: I'm not sure. Why would you do the lime? Lime is something we typically don't use here.
11: Okay.
1: Is it because the grass is doing poorly under the pine trees? Is that why they're talking about the lime?
11: Correct, yeah.
1: No, that's not the reason it's doing poorly. It's because the roots on the evergreens are very shallow. And when a push comes to shove, if there's a shortage of moisture or nutrients, the tree gets it, the grass doesn't. And the only way to keep it nice is more application of keeping it moister and maybe a little more fertilizer there. A lot of people, that's the reason you'll see a lot of people will put edging around out about as far as the branches go on evergreen, and then they'll put mulch inside of that, and they won't have any grass. And that's because the grass doesn't do good when it competes with evergreens.
11: Mm-hmm. So even if I try reseeding and maybe...
1: Right, no, you can baby along. I mean, it's going to be a struggle because you're always going to have that problem. You got the big brother out here who is grabbing all the fertilizer and nutrients he needs, and he's taking the moisture. So the grass has to try and struggle to compete with the tree. And it just doesn't work very well. I mean, you can do it if you really want to do it, but that's the reason a lot of people will put mulch and things so they don't have to go through that struggle.
11: Yeah, it would take just a lot of extra watering and stuff in that area.
1: Right, yes.
11: And the other bare spots in my lawn, though, I wouldn't think they would be.
1: No, it may not be that. No, it may be something else, too, the spots in the lawn. It could be some kind of a disease. It could be dog damage. There's various reasons. Those areas, I would try reseeding those areas if you can.
11: Okay, that was my next question. Very good. Thank you.
1: Sure, sounds great. Okay, Brad, bye-bye.
11: Yep.
0: Dave, what is when should the squash plants be treated for the vine borer? And well, I've never done that. I don't know.
1: Well, they're not that common, but they can be a problem. I've seen them in the past. What they do is the adult insect will lay the eggs at the base of the plant about the time the squash is starting to vine. And it lays its eggs there, and they hatch out, and they burrow into the vine. And it's like a caterpillar that hollows out the vine is what it does. And usually that vine that gets hollowed out will die. So to try and control that, you could use, there's organic material, spinosad, which we've talked about before here, which you spray that good around the base of your squash plants if you've had problems with squash vine borer. And do it before they really start vining out. And if they've started binding out already, if you had the problems before, go ahead and spray them now. Good. Spray it good.
0: Okay. What is the best time of day to water the plants?
1: Well, right away, early in the morning is best because we want to use a watering regime where the sun comes out and dries off the leaves fairly quickly. I mean, if you're going to go out and water your tomato plants and you keep the water on the ground and you don't get it on the leaves, well, you can do it anytime you want. But if you get leaves wet and they stay wet, That's how fungal diseases get into plants. It's, there has to be moisture on the leaf for the fungus to actually get into the leaf. So if the leaves are kept dry, you have a lot less problems with things like tomato blight if the leaves are dry. So that's the reason we want to water just before sunrise or in that area so it'll dry off fairly quickly.
0: I kind of just water whenever I want, and if my plants can't live through that, then we're just not meant to be together.
1: It's the survival of the fittest. Huh?
0: You know it, Dave.
1: Right, yeah.
0: You know it.
1: Well, see, that works good for people who've got sprinkler systems and things like that. They can set those on there so they water their lawn at maybe 5 o'clock in the morning so that if the water gets on there and the sun comes up and it dries it off fairly quickly.
0: Can I prune a cherry tomato plant once it's over 2 feet?
1: Well, you have to be careful. Cherry tomato plants tend to get pretty big. The problem you run into is when you start pruning them, you start taking the top off. And when you do, the fruit, as it starts to ripen, when it's really hot out, it will sunburn. And you'll get white patches, dead, almost like dead skin on part of the fruit from sunburn. So that would be the reason. But cherry tomatoes, you expect them to get big. Because the plants do get really large.
0: If you wanted to prune a cherry tomato, then when you pick branches down in the middle?
1: Right, you'd take branches lower down. Branches that come up from near the base that are just starting to come up, they could go because they're not protecting anything.
0: Right.
1: And if they do get flowers on eventually, they'll probably never get ripe.
0: Right. That top part
1: is
0: protecting.
1: The top you need to
0: protecting.
1: Keep on because sure. you need it for shade of the fruit below it.
0: Someone wants us to repeat, maybe we already talked about this. What was the chemical to use for squash fungus?
1: Oh, it's called Sinosad. It's a organic insecticide. It's pretty commonly used now, but it's Sinosad, I believe.
0: Okay, Sinosad.
1: Yeah, it's an organic product.
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0: one game under 500. Getting that win, well, that won't be easy. They'll face Jose Soriano, an eight-game winner. But they've got Taj Bradley on the mound, also an eight-game winner. Join me alongside Hall of Famer Paul Molitor. 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First pitch, 1:10. 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
1: Look at your forecast for today. Extreme heat warning going on through Tuesday morning at 1 a.m. So the next couple days can be very hot. Expected highs of 100 for today and tomorrow for your back to work Monday, and 74 for the overnight lows for both days. Light winds out of the south-southwest, right around 12 to 15 miles an hour both days. And then as far as expected highs, going to be in the upper to mid-90s all week long going into next weekend. Right now, warm 86 degrees here at KFGO. Too Tall Tom Szymanski. You'll have more details starting tomorrow with the KFGO Morning Crew.
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0: Swung on and pulled deep into the right field corner for Brooks Lee. Up at the top of the wall, off the wall, and skipping out of the plaza for a Brooks Lee home run.

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0: It's time to check in with your Minnesota Twins. 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
4: Welcome to Inside Twins. It is the final game of this series with the Angels and the final game before the All-Star break. I'm Corey Provis. We thank you for listening and celebrating a lot here this weekend. Of course, being Twins Hall of Fame weekend, Dick Bramer went in yesterday and

0: great time to join the Navy, and there could not be more opportunity for all people who want to serve.
1: You don't have any concerns about when they look at some of these higher-ranking individuals who've had their commissions removed or been knocked down and replaced with other individuals in the last year or so, about what that's going to mean to women and people of color as they think, well, maybe I can have a career in the Navy?
0: I don't. I do not. I think those that really look and understand, you know, what they need to do to succeed in our armed forces are rising to the occasion every single day, and I could not be more proud of them.
1: All right, next 250 years, where do you see the U.S. Navy? Do you think we're going to be around, and what do you think the Navy is going to be?
0: The Navy will only grow in importance over the next 250 years. You know, we are never going to be away from the oceans. Most of the people live near the ocean. All of our commerce goes via the ocean. There's never going to be any magic beans that's going to change that in a long, long time. And so the Navy's got a long history here. Now, I can't predict what the technologies that will be in place that will be kind of helping us with the character of warfare. But the nature of warfare really never changes, and I don't think the next 250 years will be any different.
1: Admiral, thank you so much. As an Army brat, I think I'm legally required to say, go Army, beat Navy, but it's really nice to have you here.
0: You know that I'm required to say, go Navy, beat Army.
1: Thank you, sir. Have a great day.
0: You're welcome. Thank
1: Appreciate
0: you, Christina.
1: It.
2: Admiral Gerald Caudill there with Christina. Ahead, Bloomberg's investigation into a shopping app started by Bill Gates' daughter with some big backers and why it may not be living up to its claims. Eager to talk about this in just a moment here.
3: This
2: Your
3: is
2: main
3: a fascinating
2: take, it's a
3: story.
2: Fascinating story, and I should say, I mean, there's a tremendous interview that you just did. I mean, the way that they talk about these autonomous vehicles they're building, it's incredible sort of the way that this is all changing.
3: And, you know, I appreciated his honesty at parts where he thought they were deficient or things that were not going well, and he seemed very bullish on this. You know, we're deploying our first one shortly, he said, and then we have requested to go see it. And that's right. Come on, guys. Let us go see the autonomous Navy ship. But, yeah, this is a place where they think that they can really make up for the fact that they have a huge remit right now. They're in so many different theaters, and they're running out of personnel. We were talking yesterday about the USS Abraham, which is on this record-long deployment, and the last time they made port was in December, and the Admiral said it's a strain on operations, and it's a strain on those folks. So I think they want to try to take that burden off while still being able to meet what the president and the country is asking them to do.
2: Really struck by the exchange you had with him at the end there, just about opportunity for women and minorities in the armed services broadly. I mean, this is kind of an issue of concern to a lot of folks. You just look at the Joint Chiefs, how that changed so much.
3: And his predecessor was a woman.
2: Exactly. Yeah. And now I think all men, all white men in the Joint Chiefs. So under a lot of scrutiny and a lot of people wondering, as you rightly point out in your question, whether that path to leadership within the armed services is the same as it once was.
3: I think that will have to be seen, but I appreciate, you know, his words on women leaders and minority leaders in the military, and clearly wants them to have a career in his branch of the military.
2: Yeah, and picking up on what he said in the part that we played yesterday from your conversation, you know, still quite bullish on the Navy's ability to recruit and retain members of the Navy.
3: Yeah, so the numbers are good. I also thought it was very telling that he pointed out that this is something that this administration tracks very closely. So they know the president wants to see those recruitment numbers up. And, you know, I remember when we were kids, they had the Marine commercials.
2: Yes.
3: That were great. And they're trying to get Navy commercials that are just as exciting.
2: All right, going back to what I mentioned a minute ago here.
3: Yeah.
2: Fia, you're going to have to walk me through this. This is a site.
3: You're not doing that much online shopping. I don't believe that.
2: But a major investigation by our colleagues here at Bloomberg on the way that the site FIA operates is coming up next. We're going to dig into that here on Bloomberg This Weekend on Bloomberg Television and Bloomberg Radio.
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2: 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But if you really want to rule the lunch hour, try the newest addition to their Burger Royale lineup, The Crown. 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
10: Thank you for joining us live on Bloomberg This Week, and I'm Lisa Mateo. Let's update you on today's top story. South Carolina senior senator and foreign policy hawk Lindsey Graham has died. His office saying it happened after a brief and sudden illness. Graham, who changed from a Donald Trump skeptic to one of the president's strongest allies, had recently returned from a trip to Ukraine to meet with President Volodymyr Zelensky. In a social media post, President Trump called Graham a true American patriot. Lindsey Graham was 71. In sports, big news for the Seattle Seahawks. A group led by tech billionaire Vinod Khosla has agreed to buy the NFL team. Now, in a deal that Sportico says is valued at about $9.6 billion, in a post on social media, Khosla says that he was excited to be part of a great franchise. And Linda Noskova, she has won her first Grand Slam trophy. Did I nail it? Yes. The 21-year-old recovered from a second set meltdown to actually overcome Karolina Muchova in the women's final and become the third Czech woman to win Wimbledon in just 4 years. Now today, Jannik Sinner and Alexander Zverev go head-to-head in the men's final. And the PGA Tour continues with the Genesis Scottish Open at the Renaissance Club. Going into the final day of play is a three-way tie at the top of the leaderboard between Minwoo Lee, Robert McIntyre, and Matt Fitzpatrick at 12 under par. in World Cup action, another two teams are on to the semifinals. England defeated Norway 2-1 in overtime at Miami Stadium. It was Norway's deepest run of the World Cup. And Argentina, they topped Switzerland at Kansas City Stadium 3-1. So now, yes, the stage is set with Argentina taking on England on Wednesday. And France, they're going to battle Spain on Tuesday. David and Christina.
11: You watch these games?
10: I watched the Norway one.
11: Too.
10: And that was the other one was a little too late.
11: I got an update when it ended, yes. Unexpectedly. Yes. But yeah, you watched them? No?
12: No.
11: Oh, man.
12: No. I know.
10: It was exciting.
11: I
12: actually did mean to, and then I just, well, it was a lovely day, and I got distracted.
11: It's that, the intention. The intention matters,
12: I was
11: Christina.
12: Actually being social, so just let me have this one.
11: We'll applaud you for that. All right, Lisa, thank you very much.
12: Thanks, Lisa.
11: A shopping app co-founded by Bill and Melinda Gates' daughter, Phoebe, is accused of claiming sales that it didn't actually drive in violation of many digital platforms' policies.
12: An independent researcher who studies affiliate marketing and Capital One Shopping both claim that FIA used a tactic known as, wait for it, cookie stuffing. To attach its own affiliate code to sales, claim referrals through fake clicks. All right. To break this all down, Bloomberg News looked into it, and technology editor Olivia Solon joins us now. This is complicated to explain. I think I understand it, but I think you will explain it better. So please explain to us what cookie stuffing is and why it matters and why it's considered like fraud, essentially.
13: Well, buckle up for a little explainer of affiliate marketing first. At its most basic, this is where retailers will pay a small commission to either publishers or influencers who send someone to buy something on their website. So let's say you're on a review site like Wirecutter and you're looking at for laptops, you decide to buy one, you click through from Wirecutter to Walmart, and the link that you use to land on Walmart's page will have a special code in it, which will result in a little web cookie, there's the cookie, being left on the person's browser that basically says, this shopper came from Wirecutter. So when that person buys the laptop, Walmart pays a commission to Wirecutter. But the key thing is, to get the commission, the user has to have intentionally interacted with the affiliate, in this case, Wirecutter, so clicking through from Wirecutter to Walmart. Now, FIA, it is a startup. It has an app which lets you browse for clothes. And it also has this browser extension, which is this little program that you add to your browser. And as you're looking on e-commerce sites, it kind of offers you discount codes. And in theory, FIA should only get the commission if a shopper clicks on one of those discount codes or clicks through from the FIA app to buying something. That's all like very normal way of affiliate marketing working. But what we found was that if you had the FIA extension installed on your mobile browser, it would fire an automatic click in the background the moment you put something in your shopping cart on any of the sites it had partnered with, even if you didn't interact with FIA's app or extension. So to go back to the Wirecutter example, you'd click through from Wirecutter, put the laptop in your shopping cart, and FIA would automatically click in the background, open a new tab that the user wouldn't see because you're on your mobile browser and you just see the one you're on, and in doing so, set the FIA cookie overriding the Wirecutter cookie. And that allows it to take the credit for the subsequent sale, which it's not supposed to do. So instead of Wirecutter getting the commission, FIA would. It would also do something similar if you'd just gone straight to a retailer's website with no referral from another website. So it was kind of getting a commission for a sale that would have happened anyway. And we tested this across more than 50 retailers' websites and found it was consistently happening over our testing period of, it was a little over a week long.
11: Olivia, Christina used the word fraud a moment ago. This has a whiff of fraud to it. It does seem like it's in violation of terms of service. But when you look at the potential illegality of this, what do we find here? Were they kind of circumventing rules, doing something kind of enterprising, perhaps, to be most charitable? Where does this fall on the spectrum of online fraud?
13: So it's, I think, at its most basic, it's a sort of breach of contract. Uh-huh. FIA has relationships with a bunch of different companies. Well, it's allegedly a breach of contract. Yeah. No one's sued yet. But FIA has relationships with a bunch of companies where it agrees not to do this. And so in doing so, it kind of opens itself up to potential litigation. Nothing's happened yet. And FIA, you know, we still don't know if it was intentional, if it was some bug. But there have been other cases like Honey, which was another browser extension that was accused of something similar. It was bought by PayPal for $4 billion. Wow. And it's facing class action lawsuits alleging that it had taken commissions from other affiliates. There has been one quite high profile criminal indictment for this kind of activity. That was back in 2014. It was affiliates that were taking quite a lot of commissions from eBay. And the DOJ went after two of those affiliates, and they pled guilty and had custodial sentences.
12: Now, you did go to FIA, and it admitted the issue, and a spokesperson said, "We were made aware that in recent release, our code base was causing misattributions from a subset of users. As soon as we were notified, our team worked overnight to identify, mitigate, and have since resolved the issue." Has the issue resolved, and does it sound like, I mean, you said it's unclear if this was accidental or deliberate. What does the data tell you?
13: So, yeah, as I said, we don't know whether it was intentional or not. We do know that when the day that we went to disclose our findings to FIA, and it was also the same day that another company, Capital One Shopping, had also emailed a bunch of its partners with its own research findings, the same kind of findings. That was the day that FIA sort of switched this thing off. What we do know is that the code that enabled this feature was introduced to the extension source code back in December. Source code is public. We were able to look at it. And there was a feature called Enable Coupon Auto Drop that can be switched on and off remotely by FIA. It only happens on the mobile browser, not on the desktop version of the extension. And that's generally harder for the user to notice when you're on a mobile browser because you can open a background tab without seeing it. Mm. We don't know. It's possible it was a glitch. We don't know whether this has been happening all the way back from December. We only know that the tool was available to use should they have put it on in the background for whatever reason since December.
11: Well, we've got about a minute left, but let me just ask you about this company more broadly. So started by Bill Gates' daughter, 23 years old. Look, it has big backers, Kleiner Perkins is one of them. Well, that can be a curse more than a blessing.
12: If we look at recent
11: 30 under 30s. But look, big VCs are backing this company. A lot of celebrities are as well. Sydney Sweeney, Hailey Bieber, the whole lot. What does this just mean? What does this latest news mean for this company, which has faced some bad news before?
13: So we don't have a full picture of what happened, but we do know that some of its business partners, its affiliate network partners, have suspended working with them while they carry out deeper investigations. And so that could potentially lead to them asking for money back. It could potentially, hasn't yet, lead to litigation. We don't know yet. As I said, there have been other cases that set precedent for this, some similar kinds of activity. They may come back from this and it'll be fine.
11: Olivia Solon, thank you very much for joining us from London. Olivia Solon with that investigation from Bloomberg News into this company founded by Bill Gates's
12: excellent
11: daughter.
12: Reporting. That reporting was just blowing up online yesterday.
11: Yes.
12: And thanks to Olivia, because we kind of scrambled to make sure she could get on here and explain it to us, and she did.
11: And
12: much better than
11: happens.
12: I could have.
11: We'll see what happens here with this company, which, again, has not a huge valuation, but a sizable one, and indeed a lot of
12: valuation
11: celebrity connections.
12: Valuation of a company I would like to own, but yes, it's significant enough, I would say, most definitely.
11: All right, well, coming up here, Raul Castro's grandson talks about his plans for the future of Cuba. That's coming up next, and you can explore live streaming news and interviews, all our Bloomberg TV shows, documentaries, reporter analysis, and more. It's all in one place. 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
20: Welcome back to Bloomberg This Weekend. I'm Christina Rossini. That's David Gura. We're going to go back to a story we've been tracking, and that's Cuba. Prominent Cuban leaders Raul Castro's grandson, Raul Guillermo Rodriguez Castro, also known as Raulito, or wait for it, the crab, made his first ever comments to U.S. media outlets when he sat down with USA Today. In the interview, Raulito expressed his desire to negotiate with President Donald Trump as Cuba faces a cratered economy, a humanitarian crisis, and an oil blockade.
21: For more Rodriguez Castro, joining us now is USA Today's executive editor of investigations and storytelling, the woman who conducted that interview, Marina Ruiz Goriana. She was part of the team who traveled to Havana to sit down with Raulito. And great to have you with us. Let's ask first just about the role that he played in Cuban government. He's not an official member of the government, but has all of these connections. What do we know of what he's been doing lately? So we've heard from Secretary of State Marco Rubio. There's been this U.S. outreach to Cuba. Is he playing an active role in the negotiations that are and have been taking place?
22: Much for having me. And yes, he absolutely has been playing a pivotal role. He has been not only was he the only one to meet with Secretary Rubio, he has been in the meeting with the CIA director. He has been in the meeting with Undersecretary Jeremy Lewin, even though, as you rightly say, he has no official title within government. He is the liaison. He is the person that his grandfather has chosen to work in lockstep with the Cuban president, Miguel Díaz-Canel.
20: Talk to us about his unofficial, because you write that he advises investment opportunities, negotiations, policy decisions. He also controls the security of Cuba's leaders. That seems like a pretty good place to have some influence. Why is he so able to hold these unofficial positions? Is it just because of who he is?
22: Well, actually, the only official position he ever had was the fact that he was the director of the internal security apparatus that would oversee his grandfather's security and also at some point Fidel Castro's security. But it's all the other roles as an advisor, a strategic advisor to his grandfather. So he says that, he spent the majority of his upbringing, the majority of his life really in every single room with his grandfather, and he was being primed the entire time, so he understands how Gaesa, which is this opaque military-run company, it's how it supports the Cuban economy. He's on advising meetings. I mean, he was also pivotal to this deal, this oil deal that then blew up a couple of weeks ago, which would not have been possible without him, directly engaging the government in order to get it done.
21: I want to linger on some contrasts. You do such a wonderful job laying them out there. He's wearing Hermes shoes. He's wearing a Dolce & Gabbana T-shirt and a Rolex. He's got a Ferragamo bag. This at a time when, as you also point out in your reporting, and we've talked about on the show, Cuba is in such dire straits. And I wonder if you could kind of talk about how he's been able to live as large as he has. You go with him to a cigar club. I mean, he's living a very different life than most Cubans are. And I wonder what that says about him and his engagement with the people of Cuba, but his engagement with the world as well.
22: I mean, Cuba is a very, very complicated place, and it's a place of a lot of contrast. So I actually want to push back a little bit and say that, yes, the majority of Cubans are not wearing Hermes sneakers and they're not wearing Dolce & Gabbana, but the majority of Cubans do aspire. So there's something visible. You know, military fatigues, you know, don't have the rep that, you know, don't have the cred that they used to. And there's something about him walking around like this that does. Now there are two Cubas, right? And there are people that have money that are flowing from remittances, that have access to these restaurants, that have access to these clubs, that have, and he very much embodies that. Mm-hmm. And then there are people, as we are seeing with this dire humanitarian situation, that can't even cook, cannot even bathe. You know, the power goes out, and then there's also no water. So I think that it is exposing and revealing the cracks of what we're seeing.
20: What do you think his goals are? I mean, you talked to him. I'm wondering how you got the make of him. We've heard Marco Rubio, Secretary of State, speak openly about how they are hoping for regime change in Cuba. Is this someone who you think is trying to position himself to be a palatable option to the United States? Is he enough of a change, or is he too much part of this regime in the eyes of the U.S. officials?
22: Well, I think I'm gonna kind of state the reporting that obviously Secretary of State Marco Rubio has been very emphatic that he wants absolute regime change, and if that means that there's a Castro, that means that there can't be a Castro in power. At least that's what they have said thus far. I think what Rodriguez Castro is trying to say is that Cuba is, quote, already changing, you know, by virtue of having passed these 170 reforms that would open up to, like, foreign investment. I think one of the things that we had never heard in 70 years is that they would be willing to pay American companies for the confiscation of land and property and assets that have been as a result of the revolution, which could be which is huge. We've never seen any kind of concession like that. But Rodriguez Castro insists that these are all economic, right? That there has to be respect for the revolution and the legacy of the revolution. Now, it's up to, you know, to readers and to viewers to decide if, you know, we're not talking about 1959. This is not the same revolution as 1959. But, you know, whether what we're seeing in 2026 is enough of a change, but definitely it's not the same as we were seeing in 2010, and even in 2021. Yeah.
21: Ramina, thank you very much. Thanks for the reporting as well. That's Ramina Ruiz Guarena joining us. She wrote that piece for USA Today based on reporting she did, the interview that she did with Raul Castro's grandson. Appreciate the time. And fascinating, the crab, because he was born with six fingers.
20: I was going to say, I need a better nickname. I feel like neither of us have nicknames. We got to work on that. Maybe in our 8 a.m. hour.
21: We'll do. Yes, we're coming up on 8 o'clock here in New York City.
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1: Welcome to Bloomberg This Weekend, live from New York with David Gura, Christina Ruffini, and Lisa Mateo. The latest headlines, key analysis, big interviews, and the stories that hit home on your days off.
20: This Weekend, I'm Christina Ruffini here with David Gura and Lisa Mateo. We have breaking news this morning. Senator Lindsey Graham is dead at 71 years old.
21: Yeah, the close Trump ally passed away Saturday from what his office says was a brief
11: and sudden illness. I want to welcome all of you here as we continue to talk about the legacy of Lindsey Graham over the course of this morning, highlighting what I said at the top of the 7 o'clock hour, somebody who was a real advocate for interventionism around the world at the time when the Republican Party was kind of withdrawing from that. And that'll be a theme we'll kind of dig into here.
20: American over the power of the next couple and of hours. American style democracy around the world. We're going to go now with Lisa Mateo and the headline. Lisa, what else you got?
10: You got it. And President Trump calling Lindsey Graham a true American patriot, the South Carolina senior senator from Foreign Policy Hawk, who was also once a Trump skeptic. He became one of the president's strongest allies. Now, Graham had recently returned from a trip to Ukraine to meet with President Volodymyr Zelensky. To the conflict in the Middle East, where the U.S. and Tehran continue to exchange a wave of attacks. U.S. forces struck Iran for a third time in a week, prompting retaliatory attacks from Tehran, as it declared the Strait of Hormuz would be closed until further notice. The Islamic Republic responded with drone and missile assaults on at least five American allies across the Middle East. And U.S. Central Command said fresh strikes targeting Tehran's ability to attack commercial vessels. Well, that came after Iranian forces hit a Cyprus-flagged container ship. And Ukraine has launched another series of attacks on vessels and an energy infrastructure in Russia. Now, in a Telegram statement, Ukraine's general staff said that struck a refinery in Russia's Samara region, causing a fire and struck a number of tankers in the Sea of Azov. Now, we're also learning that President Volodymyr Zelensky has removed Ukraine's prime minister in a cabinet reshuffle. We'll keep you posted on that. Meanwhile, four people were killed, 17 wounded in Ukraine's northeast Sumy region. Authorities say Russian aerial glide bombs, they hit a crowded area where civilians were present. The attack struck a public transport stop on one of the streets, damaging several buses and cars, as well as multiple-story buildings around those impact sites. And a scary moment for U.S. Representative Ro Khanna after he was detained by settlers and the Israeli military in the occupied West Bank for about 90 minutes. The California Democrat, who's exploring a 2028 presidential run, he said he was leaving a small Palestinian village when a car of men holding guns pulled up and blocked the narrow road. Khanna was eventually allowed to continue that journey after

0: really a good meeting.
1: Joining us now to discuss is Bloomberg White House correspondent Catherine Lucey. Catherine, great to have you with us. And again, sobering news. Eric Watson, our colleague, described this as shocking, saying Lindsey Graham was a jovial and active presence around the Capitol.
2: Kind to reporters.
1: Which she covers, kind to reporters, and certainly somebody who was omnipresent. I think he was going to have his 64th appearance on Meet the Press this morning. So somebody who was really kind of a public face of this administration's policies as well. Let me just start with your reaction to this and kind of the void that it leaves here. Yes, on Capitol Hill, but in the Republican Party and Donald Trump's Republican Party as well.
3: Yes, I think all of that's right. Lindsey Graham was a vocal advocate for Trump. He was a lively and enthusiastic presence, I think, on the Hill, on TV shows, obviously on the world stage. And he had become very close to President Trump. As you know, they weren't always that close. He was a critic of him when he first ran for president, but they became very close on issues like foreign policy, judicial issues. They were very aligned. And he was somebody who was doing advocacy for Trump policies. And I think Trump's sadness and regret today is real. I think there was a real relationship there, and it does leave a void for him.
2: It's also very interesting timing because we had this NATO summit in Ankara. We had this surprisingly jovial meeting between the president and President Zelensky. I think we have some sound of them joking and laughing in that meeting. I think we've got it. We do not. Anyway, you heard Zelensky, you heard President Trump talk about, President Trump talk about, like, oh, maybe you could go to Moscow. And Zelensky said, oh, I don't know, there's a lot of Ukrainian drones there. They had a photo with a big thumbs up. This was such a sea change.
3: Well,
2: and
3: also,
2: I wonder,
3: notable. Yeah, it was notable given how tense that relationship was earlier on in this Trump term, just how cordial and at times, light that meeting seemed to be.
2: Well, I was wondering how influential Senator Graham, who has been a stalwart advocate of Ukraine, even when the president was not, obviously his close ally, John McCain, was also a huge supporter of Ukraine. There's a room in the U.S. Embassy there named for John McCain, if he was possibly working behind the scenes, and what has prompted this change from the president, what you're hearing from the White House about how he's feeling when it comes to the Ukraine versus Russia conflict.
3: Well, certainly Lindsey Graham was a stalwart supporter of Ukraine. I mean, he was vocal about that. I mean, his foreign policy views are well known, and he was such a close ally of John McCain. And we know that Lindsey Graham had the president's ear, that they were in close touch. The U.S. positioning has evolved, since the president took office. You've seen the president's rhetoric change some during that meeting this week with Zelensky. The president was cordial. I think spoke about trying to find resolution that worked for both sides. More empathy for Ukraine, and certainly there was just a warmer rapport between the two.
1: Kathy, let me ask you lastly, just to situate him in the Republican Party. So as I mentioned a few moments ago, he was somebody who was traveling the world, was advocating for more U.S. engagement in the world at a time when there were many Republicans who were not doing that, who were encouraging kind of a more inward look when it comes to policy. Was he an outlier? Was he somebody who was kind of persuasive in that regard? How did you see him as somebody who was shaping the Republican politics of the moment?
3: Certainly he was a foreign policy hawk and was a favored interventionist policy and wasn't in line with everyone in the party, and the party has moved, I think, in the past few decades. So he occupied that wing of the party, but clearly he had influence. He had influence with the president. He had a senior role on the Hill, and I think he was able to make his voice heard.
2: Catherine Lucey, our White House correspondent, thank you so much for joining us. We appreciate it. I know you're having a busy morning there in Washington.
1: Great to see you on this Sunday. All right, joining us now is former U.S. Ambassador to NATO, former U.S. Special Representative for Ukraine Negotiations, Kurt Volker. Ambassador Volker, great to have you with us. And I want to start with Lindsey Graham and just give you the opportunity to talk about the relationship that you had with him over the years. I know that the work you were doing with NATO, with Ukraine, these were issues that Senator Graham cared deeply about. And I'm wondering how you're processing the news of his death on this Sunday morning.
4: Yeah. Well. Thank you very much. It's really shocking to hear. He was just so vibrant, such a big figure. I've known him really since the 90s when I worked 1 year as a detail in Senator John McCain's office, and I met him then. I traveled with him many times, including to

0: Munich Security Conference as part of the U.S. delegation there. And then on Ukraine, Senator Graham called me very early on after Russia's full-scale invasion, wanted to talk to me about what was happening, and then invited me to brief the Senate Republican Conference to talk about what was happening in Ukraine. So he really played a major and very direct role, and it's really shocking and saddening to hear the news of his passing.
1: I do want to ask you, given your background as former U.S. ambassador to NATO, about this Ankara summit we just had. Everyone was given a gun by the president at the end, and yet no one shot each other. It seemed to have been pretty amicable. What is your take out of that summit? We use this word very sparingly on this show, but the vibe seemed pretty positive considering how worried folks were going into it. Do you think there was a bit of a sea change? Just give us your outlook.
0: Yeah, well, first off, I agree. I think it was a very positive summit and very good for President Erdogan, who was hosting, but also very good for President Trump and for NATO. And we can just tick off all the things that happened or didn't happen. President Trump came out of the meeting and said we had a great deal of unity. I don't think he's ever talked about the word unity with respect to NATO before. We had a lot of NATO unity, a lot of love in that room, he said. We had statements about freedom of navigation and support for the United States on Iran, something that I think President Trump wanted to hear. We had that meeting with President Zelensky, also very positive. You had the president making an announcement that we're going to allow Ukraine to use Patriot missiles or to build Patriot missiles under a license in Ukraine. That's a very big step, very important, very good for Ukraine, very tough messaging for Putin in that respect. You had the decisions on continued increases in defense spending by European allies, something President Trump has been pushing for. Some of that is going into defense industry development in Europe, which they desperately need. So this, all around, this was a very positive meeting and a very strong message to Vladimir Putin.
2: What do you attribute that to? So for many NATO summits, the peculiarity of these summits is they happen every year and they're pretty short. But at the most recent ones, the president has really hammered on this funding issue. He did that at this one, but it seems like perhaps he's moved on from that. I think also of what Congressman Mike McCaul told us yesterday from Kyiv when we spoke to him on the program, that President Trump likes a winner. And the fact that kind of the way that this war is being waged in Ukraine, how it's changed, how Ukraine is kind of has the upper hand now, may have had President Trump come around to this. I'm curious how you see it, why you think the rhetoric, why the president's position seems to have changed as much as it has.
0: Right. Well, with respect to NATO, I would not say that President Trump has moved on from pushing allies on defense spending. He's going to do that every time somebody pushes his NATO button. He's going to say Europe has to do more. That's just a given. And I think he's happy because they are doing more. So he's getting what he wanted, but he's going to keep pushing them as well. So that's one part. The other is the war against Iran didn't come out, at least not yet, the way that President Trump wanted. And I think you only want a certain number of problems at a time. So I think he wants to stabilize the war against Iran, keep oil and gas prices down. You don't need a problem with NATO at the same time. So that's a part of it. And also, he didn't want to do anything to embarrass President Erdogan, who was hosting the summit. So for a number of reasons, this was going to be a good NATO summit. It turned out to be a very good one. Now, with respect to President Zelensky, I think that's part of it. He does respect a winner. Remember a year and a half ago when President Zelensky was in the Oval Office and President Trump said, "You don't have any cards." Mm. Well, that is not true. It wasn't true then, but it's certainly visibly not true now. President Zelensky has an advantage over Russia when it comes to drones, counter-drones, electronic warfare, defense technology and innovation, logistics, many things that he is doing that Putin is not able to do. And by bringing the long-range strikes into Russia and hitting Russia's source of money, which is the oil and gas industry, and their ability to refine, to provide fuel, both for the Russian people but also for the military, this is having a real impact on the finances and the military of Russia. So it is changing the dynamic there. And I think President Zelensky himself also has learned a lot about how to deal with President Trump. In that meeting again a year and a half ago, it seemed like he was trying to argue and convince President Trump and J.D. Vance that he's right. That's not something that you want to do, and not something you certainly don't want to do on camera and disagree in public with President Trump. This time, it was clear that he was disciplined. He didn't want to talk too much in public. They were going to have their private meeting. He wanted it to be a positive tone. He joked a little bit. That's the right way to handle things.
1: And possibly due to some coaching by some NATO allies,
2: sure,
1: including Mark Rutte, who got some flack from a reporter asking how he maintains his self-respect by this, you know, appeasement policy. But to your point, it does seem to be working. I want to ask you about those cards that Ukraine now feels it has. There's some very interesting video this week of a multi-million-dollar Russian tank abandoned by its crew, hatches left open, and a $150 Ukrainian drone flying in and destroying it. When you look at the asymmetric cost of this warfare, I'm wondering how long that's sustainable for Russia. And the other part of this is, of course, the hits on the oil refineries and the gas lines in Moscow, because Russia has been able to insulate itself pretty well from the impact of those sanctions and being kicked off SWIFT, possibly better than people expected. Is this really where we're going to start to see an impact on the economy?
0: Yes, you're absolutely right. So those are the factors. And you put it the right way. It's how long can Russia do this? It is not sustainable. You can't lose more people on the battlefield than you can recruit. You can't spend more money than you have. At some point, this is going to have to stop. What Ukraine is doing is trying to accelerate the timeline. I think we've got to get Russia to the point of decision where they say, okay, we have to stop this. Russia's not there. Putin is not there. Putin really wants to continue the war. He really wants to subjugate Ukraine to Russia. He's going to keep fighting. He probably wants to have another shot at the winter. Remember last winter they tried to shut off Ukraine's electricity. They probably want to do that again and see if they can bring Ukraine down. It's not going to work. I think Ukraine's in a stronger position this winter than last winter. Putin may want to try that. The idea is shortening the timeline. And this is why measures, steps, decisions, such as letting Ukraine produce its own Patriot missiles, such as the European Union giving them a 90 billion euro loan for defense, those things are signals to Putin that the future is going to be worse, not better, for Russia.
2: Ambassador, we have about a minute left. I just want to ask about the counsel you give the president on engagement with President Putin in the run-up to this summit. He had an 85-minute phone call with Vladimir Putin. Would you counsel more engagement, less, or how do you see this kind of ending, if in a diplomatic space?
0: Right. Well, President Trump talks to Vladimir Putin. You know, that's a choice. He thinks it's important to have a channel of dialogue. I think he has begun to realize that Putin lies to him all the time, that Putin says one thing about the battlefield. It's not true. He says he wants peace, but then he goes and kills Ukrainian civilians. So he says he wants to negotiate, but then you try to create a negotiation and he won't meet with Zelensky and he won't give up anything. He just wants even more in the negotiation than he has on the ground. So I think President Trump has gotten very frustrated with Putin for really not playing it straight.
1: All right, Ambassador Kurt Volker, thank you so much for joining us. We appreciate your insight on this Sunday.
2: Great to have him kind of in compliment with Michael McCaul yesterday, the congressman from Texas, again, who we talked to from Kyiv. And I think the message that we're getting from both of these gentlemen is that the circumstances have really changed here. And the optimism that Michael McCaul talked about on the battlefield, there really is kind of a change of tone. You said vibes a moment ago. It does feel like the kind of tenor of this war has shifted here in recent months.
1: It does. I have seen some analysis warning caution. You know, Putin is entrenched in that office. There is no opposition in Russia. And if he goes away, power abhors the vacuum. That's not always a better thing, especially in a nation with nuclear weapons that you'd like to keep tabs on.
2: The congressman's caution yesterday, too, that you don't want him to be pushed into a corner where he does something even more than dramatic.
1: Exactly right. All right. This week, on a different subject, the largest U.S. banks are set to release their earnings. We've got two experts here coming up after the break to break it all down. That is straight ahead on Bloomberg this weekend.
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12: Joining us live on Bloomberg This Week, and I'm Lisa Mateo. Let's update you on today's top stories. U.S. Senator Lindsey Graham has died from what he calls his offices calling a brief and sudden illness. Now, the South Carolina Republican, he was in Kyiv as recently as Friday before returning to Washington, where he was scheduled to appear on NBC's Meet the Press on Sunday morning. NBC reporting that emergency personnel responded to a call for cardiac arrest at Graham's Capitol Hill home on Saturday night. President Donald Trump posting on social media that Graham was, quote, one of the greatest people and senators I have ever known. Lindsey Graham was 71. New York City's Guggenheim Museum is among a number of Manhattan buildings that have tested positive for the bacteria that causes Legionnaire's disease. And the city health department said the popular art museum has cleaned and disinfected its cooling tower. More than 50 people have been sickened in the Upper East Side outbreak, but none have died. And a parasitic infection causing severe gastrointestinal issues continues to spread. According to NBC News' latest tally, based on information from state health departments, as of July 10th, over 3,000 cases of cyclospora have been reported, with Michigan, New York, Ohio, and Illinois, North Carolina among the hardest hit. And the parasitic stomach bug is commonly linked to fresh fruit and vegetables, and health officials advise the public to wash all produce before eating it and also wash your hands after handling it. Good tips there. David and Christina.
2: Say good morning to all our hypochondriacs in the audience.
13: Also,
2: myself
13: welcome
2: included
13: to New York.
2: There.
13: Thanks, guys.
2: Lisa, thank you very much for that update. Appreciate it. Well, five of the largest U.S. banks are set to release earnings on Tuesday on a day so busy, even Mike Mayo, Wall Street's fullest bank analyst, is skipping the gym. Bank of America, JPMorgan Chase, Wells Fargo, Goldman Sachs, and Citi will all release their earnings within the same hour.
1: I feel like this is an inside joke to which I'm not ready yet.
2: More.
1: But all right. And later in the week, for the more sedentary among us, okay. Later in the week, Netflix is going to kick off tech earnings. The streaming platform is struggling with slowing growth and increasingly fragmented industry. Joining us now are Bloomberg Intelligence senior analyst for U.S. banks, Herman Chan, and the editor of Investopedia, Caleb Silver. All right.
2: Mike Mayo, known weightlifter, hobbyist.
1: So it's the fact that he's skipping the gym,
2: it's right. A big deal.
1: Indicates how big this is. Do we
2: Herman is the second
14: very muscular.
2: Herman's the second swollest on Wall Street.
14: I'll take that. Yes, please. Thank you very much.
1: Evolved so quickly.
14: I'm going to Barry's after this. So
1: perfect. I'm going to take a nap. All right. But you go work out. Do we always get these all at once? And I was reading some analysis from Bloomberg, mm-hmm. which I do now, a read bank analysis.
2: Well done. Mm-hmm.
1: Saying that it's expected to be good but not amazing. Why
14: right.
1: is that?
14: Right. So banks typically try to stagger their earnings, but for some reason, this earnings calendar, there's five in one day, and Bank of America and J.P. Morgan have competing earnings call times at the same time
1: oh,
14: on
1: that's
14: Tuesday.
1: Helpful.
14: So, yeah, it's great for us bank analysts trying to listen to two earnings calls at the same time. But we're expecting really strong results overall for the banking sector this quarter. The banks have really shrugged off some of these geoeconomic issues and the K-shaped economy that we continue to hear about. There's really strong earnings power, both on the trading side, the investment banking side, and on the lending side. Your typical bread and butter commercial lending is really strong. So about 20% year-over-year growth. We're looking for really good results overall.
2: Okay, well, let me ask you just about the role that SpaceX is going to play in all of this. So for so many weeks, we were focused on SpaceX's debut on Wall Street. You know that Goldman and Morgan were kind of running that IPO, but I don't think that there was a major firm on Wall Street that wasn't involved somehow. Is that going to be manifest in these results as we see them?
15: Yeah, everyone has a piece of it, and that's just some of the activity that went on that's going to help their bottom lines. The M&A activity, just the trading activity, which has been pretty robust among institutions, that's going to be good for banks, too. I think what we want to hear is how healthy is the consumer, Bank of America. Citi will give us a pretty good window on that, Wells, as well. But also the net interest margins. We know where interest rates are. We know where they're probably going to be for the next few months. What does that mean for banks? Profitability and overall, what is the health of businesses and borrowers?
1: Herman, what are some of the concerns folks have with these larger banks? I was reading this morning that investors want assurances they can kind of keep this momentum going in light of AI valuations, mm-hmm. higher gas prices. And also, we had this big kerfuffle about private credit. Did right. that not turn? Are we not worried about that anymore?
2: I spent
1: so much time learning about private credit. Was that all for naught?
14: It's something that's still lingering on the sidelines. So it's something that it's a big growth driver. I mentioned the commercial lending growth. The private credit side of things is driving a lot of that. That being said, banks gave really heavy assurances in the prior earnings season that they're very comfortable with their exposure to private credit. They've underwritten it very conservatively, and it would take a lot of decline in the overall market, and you would be more concerned about the overall economy rather than their private credit exposure.
1: Oh, interesting.
14: So we have that going on. The other risk that we're looking at is really on the deposit side, given the fact that there's expected so much robust lending, that deposit competition has really intensified, so their funding costs would presumably increase given the fact that we're not really expecting any more interest rate cuts over the back half of this year. That really contrasts the expectation heading into 2026 where there was two rate cuts baked in. So there's an evolving interest rate backdrop that could affect banks' net interest margins going forward.
2: We want to get into Netflix, but before we do that, I have a question for each of you. I'd love mm-hmm. each of you to answer, and that is, we get to hear from these bank executives over a speakerphone on Tuesday and Wednesday, yes, with Morgan. But Caleb, what do you take away from that? I mean, what are you listening for when you hear these executives talk? Do you appreciate kind of their vantage, their perspective on geopolitics broadly? Do you want to hear more granular information about the banks? What do you want to hear from these executives on Tuesday?
15: Yeah, some CEOs are more candid than others. Jamie Dimon among them.
2: Notoriously candid.
15: And he will tell you exactly what he thinks and exactly how the bank sees things. I heard him at the Reagan Economic Forum a few weeks ago, super candid, but also saying America needs to be strong defensively. We also need to make sure we are taking care of our people. So he cares about both of those things. There's also rumblings about who the succession plan at J.P. Morgan. I don't think we're going to hear anything about that this week. He's still got some time in the seat. So he's a little bit more candid. But again, we want to know how strong are their customers, how robust is the lending going to be, as Herman mentioned, but also how strong is the U.S. economy, especially when it comes to consumers and their spending?
2: Herman, how about you? What are you listening for?
14: Yeah, so So that's right. Jamie Dimon's always been sort of the spokesperson for the industry. We'd love to hear more about the evolving backdrop, given the fact that we still have geopolitical tensions, where the economy is going forward, and then the succession issue. Marianne Lake recently stepped away from the bank, and there's two new co-presidents. Really the eyes are on Troy Borbaugh, who is going to lead the consumer operations going forward. Is he viewed as the heir apparent in Jamie Dimon's minds? I'm sure a lot of analysts will probe that thought.
2: Just to interject quickly here, I mean, this is like the longest running parlor game on Wall Street right now. When is Jamie Dimon going to step down? And right. Does this latest move give you any indication of how much closer we are to that point? I mean, he is often asked about this, Jamie Dimon, and he is very quick to demur and say how much he loves his job.
14: Right. I would assume that we'll have more of that same refrain, okay, where he's going to say he's in it for the next, you know, foreseeable future. That being said, succession planning is something that the board and the bank takes very seriously, and I think the two co-presidents really speak to that.
1: All right, Caleb, I do want to get to Netflix.
2: Yes,
1: it's usually
2: Netflix.
1: The start of tech earnings seasons. How is Netflix doing? Because as a consumer, I feel like they're having a bit of an identity crisis, right? When I think of like really prestige streaming, I don't think of them. When I think of like the CSI audience that my parents watch, I don't really think of them either. I don't really know what their brand is, and I wonder if that's part of the problem, is they're struggling to maintain consumers, to stop churn, and to come out where investors want them to be.
15: Yeah, things have been anything but chill with Netflix and its investors. Down 20% year-to-date, down 40% over the past year. Not magnificent by any means anymore, but it is changing the way it runs its programming. It's got some challenges in that it's got competition, but it also has introduced that advertising platform. How much is that growing? They're expecting some $3 billion from that. That costs about, I think, $8 or $9 if you want the ad tier program. They're able to raise prices. They have that pricing elasticity. They're able to raise prices pretty much a dollar every year and not much churn, probably the lowest among the streamers, and now they're introducing a lot of short-form programming. They're no longer really just a streamer. They are a global media platform, yeah, and they're trying to compete with YouTube.
1: But do you feel like they have enough of a strategy, or do you feel like they're just throwing things at the wall at this point?
15: Well, over the last couple of weeks, we've learned more about that strategy. They've started short-form programming. They started a bunch of deals with very popular podcasters. The Bill Simmons Ringer universe is in there as well. Hot Ones is there as well. They signed some chefs to do some short-form content. So they want to make sure they are not losing viewers who want that shorter form snackable content, and they're still building their library. They have a big slate coming out, including Narnia coming out later this year and a bunch of other big ticket movies. So they're trying to be everything, spending a lot of money doing it.
2: I want to ask you about their strategy toward acquisitions. So it wasn't long ago they were making a go for Warner Brothers Discovery. Of course, that fell apart. We now see the spin-off of NBC Universal and Comcast. I mean, they didn't make a play for Roku. I mean, how do you see their interest in expanding the business through mergers and acquisitions, if at all? I mean, once that deal fell through, I think there was some relief among shareholders, among many shareholders. What did it say to you about their kind of longer-term trajectory?
15: Well, the good news is that Netflix executives give long video interviews every earnings report. So I listened to it again last night from the last quarter. They said it didn't work out, but they learned a lot about M&A and how disciplined they want to be and what matters to them when it comes to making big investments. They have a lot of cash on hand right now, and they need to do something beyond adding these creatives and adding this short-form programming. I wouldn't be surprised to see an acquisition in the second half of this year or early next year, because investors want to see really what's next beyond short YouTube clips and adding podcasting to the platform.
1: Herman, to bring it back where we started, mm-hmm, when we get these earnings reports, we usually get a macro look. When you go through them, when we had big bank day and none of us are working out, we're all on these calls, mm-hmm, and by we, I definitely mean you guys. What are you going to be looking for? Is there anything specific that we should be watching for that I can steal later in the weekend to make it sound like I'm smart?
14: Right. So a lot of it's going to be what they say about the economy, right? Heading into this quarter, there's a lot of enthusiasm into the earnings, but one of the pieces of that enthusiasm is that the credit quality performance of the banks will be very stable. How's that really shapes up going forward? A lot of the analysts will probe about that, given the fact that there is still a lot of risk. Energy prices are still high. You've had companies talk about consumers pulling back in certain areas of discretionary spending because of the high energy prices. How does that flow through into the banks in terms of customers and consumers paying back their credit cards and their mortgage? So we'll be looking forward to that.
2: Last question to you, Herman, picking up on what Caleb was saying a moment ago. We were talking about prospect for mergers and acquisitions. Mm-hmm. We've had the SpaceX IPO. Mm-hmm. SK Hynix had its listing on NASDAQ on Friday. Mm-hmm. Both of those are seen as kind of litmuses for how that the market would be for offerings.
14: Right.
2: What's your sense of the verdict on that? I mean, there are a lot of companies here waiting in the pipeline.
14: Yeah, I think that's one of the areas of enthusiasm for the banks in particular, where banks are playing the AI and infrastructure side of things through their equity offerings, through their capital markets businesses in debt underwriting, in bonds, in securitizations, CMBS. So these data center financing that needs to happen and the CapEx that needs to be spent to build out the data centers. The banks are playing that by helping these companies with raising money. So the AI theme is a big part of the capital market story, and we'd expect more commentary on that in the second quarter as well.
2: Before we thank you, we need to get a shot of Caleb's socks.
16: I was going to do
2: really
16: the same thing,
2: Caleb,
16: actually.
2: For our radio listeners, Caleb wearing socks
16: these are
2: with Bloomberg terminals
16: terminal socks
2: on them, accompanying his Vans, which is a classy, very
17: yeah,
2: stylish
17: you can't
2: combination.
17: This kind of looking. You can't get these socks.
16: No, and Gura has great sneakers, too. I'm always telling him to wear sneakers on
2: well,
16: the show.
2: Well, I'm going to covet these socks from here on out and
16: find
2: in which closet they're hidden here and pull
17: next
2: them
17: time.
2: Out.
16: We don't want you to feel left out because you guys are both great.
14: Herman
16: Chen, he's our senior analyst for U.S. Banks, and Caleb Silver from Investopedia.
2: Great
16: thank
2: to see both
16: so
2: of you
16: much.
2: Here. All right, with the Strait of Hormuz closed yet again, what does it mean for key commodities that traverse that waterway? Senior commodity strategist Mike McGlone is going to be here next to talk about it. That's coming up on Bloomberg This Weekend, on Bloomberg Radio, Bloomberg Television, Bloomberg.com. 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
4: Thank you for joining us on Bloomberg This Week, and I'm Lisa Mateo. Let's update you on today's top stories. And multiple people were injured in a chaotic fifth day of Spain's Bull Run Festival in Pamplona. Now, six bulls and accompanying steers, they charged through crowds who packed the narrow street course. One runner was gored in the face, and a dozen more were injured during that 2.5-minute run from the pen to the bull ring. Not on my bucket list. To Wimbledon, where Linda Nastolova, she has won her first Grand Slam trophy. The 21-year-old, she recovered from a second set meltdown to overcome Carolina Muchova in the women's final and become the third Czech woman to win Wimbledon in just 4 years. Today, we have Jannik Sinner and Alexander Zverev. I can never say that. Going to head-to-head in the men's final. The PGA Tour continues with the Genesis Scottish Open at the Renaissance Club. Going into the final day of play is a three-way tie at the top of the leaderboard between Mi Woo Lee, Robert McIntyre, and Matt Fitzpatrick at 12 under par. In World Cup action, another two teams on to the semifinals. Argentina, they top Switzerland at Kansas City Stadium. That score 3-1. And England, they defeated Norway 2-1. It was overtime at Miami Stadium. It was Norway's actually deepest World Cup run. But before that match, fans of Norway's Erling Haaland, well, they had some fun with a look-alike contest in downtown Miami. Yes, a 6'5" Norwegian. He is known for his long blonde locks. He's become a World Cup favorite. About two dozen people. Look at them there having fun. The winner getting two tickets to the game. Unfortunately, they didn't win, but hey, they were able to see him there live.
5: That guy just likes eating a chunk of meat and drinking milk out of a gallon jug.
4: And he was actually from Norway.
6: Of course, the winner. I was reading that Norway's approach to their soccer team is very different than like how we do it here.
5: They soccer
6: do
5: training.
6: Fun first, right? They want you to play different sports. They want you to enjoy it. And so the fact they got this far with that system is enough of a win.
5: They don't keep score, I think, till the teenage years.
6: So oh, really? I didn't know that.
5: It's very Montessori.
6: So un-American. Yeah. Well, in the best way, but yes. Thanks, Lisa.
5: Lisa, thank you very much. U.S. officials say the Strait of Hormuz is open to all vessels seeking safe transit. That is despite Iran saying that waterway is now closed.
6: Here to discuss what that means for key goods and commodities as they try to get through that strait is Bloomberg Intelligence senior commodities strategist Mike McGlone. All right, Mike, one country says the strait is open, one country says the strait is closed. What are the markets saying?
7: Well, the market is kind of believing the U.S. and kind of pushing back in the rhetoric from Iran. And even if it does, they do close it up significantly. We've proved that what the sentiment was is 20% of global supply turned out to be 10% or less because of invention and necessity. People found ways around through pipelines. The key theme for me is what will it take to get crude oil to stay above $80 a barrel? $80 a barrel was significant because it was last year's high. versus its normal propensity to head towards its cost of production, the world's largest producer, which is around $55 a barrel in the U.S. I think it's more likely to head lower. But the key thing that's happening in crude oil is we have a significant bifurcation between the actual price of crude oil, which I think is going to head lower, and the price of gasoline and diesel, what we call distillates at the pump. And that word we use for that is the crack spread, the spread between what actually is refined from crude and what the underlying foundation of crude is. And the crack spreads have reached the highest almost ever, but very similar to what we got in 2022, which marked the peak in price, and then everything rolled over back lower.
8: Christina, who doesn't like the crack spread right now, is one President Donald Trump. He's still furious about the price of gas relative to the price of oil.
5: A very basic question for you here, Mike. Look, oil is so much less than it was at its wartime peak, and I'm curious why that's the case. It seems to me that the level of confusion and uncertainty may have subsided a little bit here, but as we pointed out, there are dueling narratives about the state of the strait. There's still a lot of uncertainty about the path forward for this war. Why then are oil prices still as low as they are relative to where they were at the start of this conflict?
7: Well, David, I really enjoyed pointing out some of the things I did in 2022 and the foundation of this country and Adam Smith and the high price cure and the invisible hand. And that's what we really accelerated is the price making status in crude oil shifted to the Western Hemisphere with U.S. in the middle. We used to be the largest importer. Now we're one of the largest exporters. That's what shifted. And if you include Canada, we're approaching a surplus of crude oil liquid fuel supply next year of 8 million barrels a day. And a lot of that, what happened is we just accelerated that process of more supply coming from the Western Hemisphere, from Canada to Argentina, and OPEC becoming more and more redundant. So it accelerated that process. Also, and I always look over at the latest estimates from the Department of Energy for U.S. gasoline demand, it's declining. Yet prices have spiked. So this is a classic cycle in commodities. Typically what happens in crude oil, just look at it, it's been in a 20-year range. We're right at the bell curve of that range, right around $71 a barrel. We just pumped up the upper end. We accelerated more supply, decreased demand. We're probably going to head towards the lower end. So by the end of the year, I'm making a call that crude oil is going to be below 50, maybe wow. even 40. And one key thing, exactly, one key thing for that is almost always bottoms when the stock market goes down a little bit. We usually get a pickup in stock market volatility for midterm election years. And it's, you know, so that to me is a key thing to look forward to the second half of the year. And the bottom line is, what does the leader of the largest energy producer, net exporter, and someone who initiated this war in Iran need for the midterms? He needs lower energy prices. I fully expect that to happen.
8: I've written this down, Christina. McGlone's call, 40 to 50.
6: It is. He wrote it in blue highlighter, so you know it's real. I do want to ask what the role of reserves is playing in this pricing, because I've seen some very complicated charts, and it seems to be a bit of a debate about how much that has been keeping the price more palatable despite these disruptions. The U.S. Strategic Petroleum Reserve is at a 20-year low, and then demand from China has really dropped off, and the thinking is that they are also drawing on reserves. What is the status of those reserves? Do you expect that to continue throughout the end of the year, or do you think this will be replaced at some point with just taking supply from where it comes?
7: Well, I'm glad you went there because reserves are significant. Remember, the U.S. Strategic Petroleum Reserve was started in 1974 by President Ford to cover 90 days of net imports. So I just pointed out we have a surplus of exports. So we don't really need it anymore except for things like hurricanes and what just happened. And the key thing, country who really needs reserves is China. What we found out, what didn't really make a lot of sense last year is why crude oil, their demand stayed steady around 11 million barrels a day, yet their 10-year notes yields were collapsing, showing an economy that's really in deflation. We found out that China built up some of the best reserves and biggest in history, and they need to. They're a net importer. The lessons I've learned in commodities is Chinese are the best yeah. traders. Prices are up, they sell. Prices go down, they buy. I fully expect that cycle to go lower. But the thing that we learned is China has a pretty significant surplus of reserves. And by the way, EVs in China are cheap, and it's over 60% of sales now.
8: There you go. Mike McGlone, senior commodity strategist at Bloomberg Intelligence. Mike, always great to talk to you. Thanks for the time on
6: Thanks,
8: this Sunday.
6: Mike. All right. The Iran war has had a number of ripple effects, oil just being one of them. An unexpected concern, Japan's love for plastic.
9: Japan loves plastic. The viral egg sandwich, onigiri, sushi, even single servings of fresh fruit. All of these things come swaddled in layers of plastic. But the Iran war has forced Japan to rethink its affinity for the material. Disruptions in the Strait of Hormuz have derailed supplies of naphtha, a key oil feedstock used in making packaging items like plastic. That's caused price hikes and shortages forcing retailers to look for alternative materials. Convenience store giants Lawson and Family Mart have introduced measures like biomass shopping bags and paper coffee cup lids to address the crisis. Some grocers have scrapped packaging altogether. Environmentalists are hoping that the naphtha shock will be a wake-up call for Japan. Regardless of the war, the country could be facing a plastic shortage by 2030 if it doesn't curb usage and get a handle on recycling. But reversing Japan's penchant for single-use plastic will be no small task. The habit is rooted in the country's obsession with convenience and food hygiene. Plus, plastic's relatively cheap. Japan produced 63 kilograms of plastic waste per person in 2023 and ranked second in the world for plastic packaging waste per capita, just behind the US. So far, government initiatives to curb plastic use, like charging for shopping bags, have yielded some success. But many think the government could do more to incentivize behavioral shifts, like subsidies or providing more support for sustainable materials instead.
6: This is really hard because I know it's very cultural. It's a lot of, you know, concerns about germs and cleanliness, and they have a lot of, everything is packaged over there. Mm-hmm. I don't know about you, but before COVID, I was really trying to cut down on my plastics. When I bought produce and stuff, I would just throw them in the basket, and then all of a sudden, we were worried about
8: everything
6: germs and contaminants.
8: Individual
6: and
8: pieces of fruit.
6: Exactly right.
8: Wrapped as well.
6: I try very hard. It's very hard to get away from single-use plastic.
8: That is true. But no, this is a huge, as was pointed out in that piece, as we talked about with Mike McGlone, yes, we talk a lot about oil, but there were all of these kind of petro products associated with it affected by this war.
6: Exactly right.
8: In Iran as well.
6: All right, and ahead, could AI help the problems of an aging global population? We'll talk about it next. And no matter where you're going, whether you're aging or not today, take us with you.
8: We're all aging. We're all doing that. But
6: we're on Bloomberg Radio, Bloomberg TV. Stream us live on the Bloomberg Business app. We will be right back. It's Bloomberg This Weekend.
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6: Back with Bloomberg This Weekend, I'm Christina Ruffini alongside David Gura. Countries around the world are facing a major demographic shift. People are living longer, birth rates are falling, and governments are trying to find ways to support aging populations with fewer workers.
5: Could artificial intelligence help fill that gap, or is the technology being asked to do too much too soon? Joining us now, the executive director, co-founder of the Budget Lab at Yale University, one Martha Gimbel. Martha, great to speak with you once again. As you point out in this piece, in this forecast piece for Bloomberg Weekend, the hope here, artificial intelligence could help America innovate its way out of the demographic decline. Are you optimistic that's going to happen?
16: Not really.
5: Okay.
6: Thanks for coming on. That'll end our segment.
16: It's always great to see you all. You know, I think you're sometimes seeing this, you know, tendency from people to say, you know, particularly in tech, like, oh, well, the population is aging. That's an economic problem. But AI is coming. It's going to ride to the rescue. You know, it's going to save us all. And I think one of the things that I think about a lot is that, one, we haven't seen technological transition during a period of demographic decline before. We've only seen it in the context of exploding population growth. And also, you know, these transitions don't overlap with each other particularly well. So really what you're doing is throwing one transition on top of another transition and just likely compounding and making more difficult the effects of each of them.
6: That's what I was going to ask. It seems like it could almost be a 1-2 punch if you've got AI coming in and taking jobs and aging transitioning out of the labor market, what that does for disruptions in companies and how they cope with that.
16: Exactly. And, you know, the jobs that AI is likely going to be helpful with, you know, whether it's increasing productivity or replacing workers, doesn't line up particularly well with the jobs where we have a lot of older workers, or frankly, the jobs where we have a lot of immigrants, right? So, you know, if you think about, for instance, flight attendants, they tend to be older, but that's also not a job where AI is likely going to make a huge difference. And so it's not a slot the technology in.
5: Martha, the last time we had you on, we were talking about Victorian fiction. We know you as a student of, a lover of history, and something we hear an awful lot in the context of the AI revolution, this AI era, is look at the Industrial Revolution. What a great analog to this. And I'm curious how good an analog you see that as and what that tells us perhaps of how this might unfold when it comes to U.S. demographics.
16: I think it's really useful to look at the Industrial Revolution, but I think it's also important to highlight the places where it's different. And demographics really is one of those. So, for instance, from 1750 to 1814, the population of England doubled, and then you threw technological change on top of that. We are not facing a doubling of the population, right? That is a difficult demographic change in its own way. It likely made the Industrial Revolution more difficult for people to live through, but it means that we can't look at it for an exact parallel.
6: Where can AI be useful? Because we talk about all the places where it's not useful. Do you see anywhere it could fill some of these gaps, solve some of these problems, or is it just not at a place yet where when you look at demographic changes and people leaving the workforce, you find it particularly helpful?
5: Or do we not know? I guess that's the other part.
6: Fair.
16: Yeah. I mean, I think in so much of AI, people are looking for certainty, and per your point, we just don't know. I think also if you think about the consumer side of this, which I think is not talked about enough in the AI conversation, right? What do consumers want? Where is consumer demand going to increase? You're going to have more and more demand for healthcare and for, you know, jobs that look after people as the population ages. And so then you have a question like, can AI help with that? And do people want AI to help with that? Or do they want to, you know, age with humans around them and who are looking after them? And so I think we need to think a lot about what the consumer is looking for in the situation as well.
5: That's where I wanted to go. And you point this out in the piece, that when you look at what AI can do, the way that it's being talked about as kind of a panacea for certain parts of the economy, there isn't a kind of tidy Venn diagram when it comes to this aging population. Talk a bit more about that, the way that AI stands to change or revolutionize the economy vis-a-vis an aging population. There are things that aging population needs and can do that perhaps AI isn't well-equipped to or positioned to help with.
16: Yeah, I mean, if you think about, for instance, Japan, they have had an aging population. They have experienced some amount of technological change while the population has been aging. And you have seen, that they have moved towards more automation, and some automation, right, that is aimed at helping them deal with their aging population. You know, AI nurses who will call to check in on people and make sure that they're doing okay. But I think one of the things that's really important to think about is, like, is that something that people want? You know, I will say my mother has already called me and said, please do not put me in a robot nursing home. I want a human nursing home. Which, Mom, I promise. But, you know, I think you have to think about, like, one, what can AI do? And also, what do we want AI to do? And what are the things that are really going to increase our living standards and make things easier for everyone, as opposed to where are the things where that, you know, sort of human touch is really important, and we want to maintain that and figure out ways to foster that as well.
6: Got about 30 seconds left. Is there a place where you see that being useful for an aging population? I think about, we were talking earlier this week about new AI robots that can do laundry, that can do some of the caring things that can be expensive, and maybe we could bring down the cost on that and just focus at other places, focus at where it will actually work in the workplace.
16: I think robots are a really important part of this. Elder care is incredibly physically demanding. And if you can help, you know, lift people out of bed, things like that, that's going to make a huge difference for the quality of care.
8: Martha, always good to talk to you. Appreciate it. That's Martha Gimbel, VO Budget Lab, joining us on this Sunday morning. And I think such a fascinating thing to underscore here is that we just don't have a ton of data on this yet. And I think that's a big variable in all of this. Sort of what is AI going to do? A lot of promises, but very little data on sort of what it actually is doing in real time right now.
6: And she makes a good point in her piece where if you are in a job where it's physical and you are retiring at 65 or 70, that's probably you're not using a lot of technology yet. And it's not a job that yet these robots can do.
8: Robot nursing home.
6: I'm a little glad that they can't do that job yet. Do our jobs yet.
8: No,
6: so we're going to stick around for the next hour. You're stuck with us. You can read more about this story and get a jump start on your week ahead with the forecast newsletter. 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
18: Welcome to Bloomberg This Weekend, live from New York with David Gura, Christina Ruffini, and Lisa Mateo. The latest headlines, key analysis, big interviews, and the stories that hit home on your days off.
8: Welcome to Bloomberg This Weekend. We're coming to you live from Bloomberg's World Headquarters here in New York City. I'm David Gura.
6: I'm Christina Ruffini. We're here with Lisa Mateo. It is Sunday, July 12th, and one of our top stories we're covering today is the unexpected passing of a giant of the Senate, that is South Carolina Republican Lindsey Graham, dead at 71. It was a sudden and unexpected health incident, according to his office. Not quite sure what happened. He had just been in Ukraine. There's video of him looking quite healthy, meeting with President Zelensky. He was back in Washington for not very long, and then reports that he has passed away overnight.
8: His 10th visit to Kyiv, and we're going to dig into sort of the role that he played on the world stage here in just a moment. But first, let's get the headlines with Lisa Mateo. Lisa?
19: Yeah, and I'll take it from there, guys. So President Donald Trump calling Lindsey Graham a true American patriot. The South Carolina senator and foreign policy hawk, who was once a Trump skeptic, became one of the president's strongest allies. Graham had recently returned from a trip to Ukraine to meet with President Volodymyr Zelensky. And speaking of which, Ukraine's president is reshuffling his cabinet. Volodymyr Zelensky says he will remove the country's prime minister and move to align Kyiv's government with new political strategy. Sources say he could tap a state energy executive or a former premier as a replacement. Now, in a social media post, Zelensky said he was grateful for her clear, steady, and effective work, and also warned about upcoming changes among heads of law enforcement agencies. Meanwhile, Ukraine has launched another series of attacks on vessels and energy infrastructure in Russia. In a Telegram statement, Ukraine's general staff says it struck a refinery in Russia's Samara region and a number of tankers in the Sea of Azov. And the attacks come after 4 people were killed, 17 wounded in Ukraine's northeast Sumy region. Authorities say Russian aerial glide bombs, they hit a crowded area where civilians were present. The area struck a public transport stop on one of the streets, damaging several buses. buses and cars and multi-story buildings. To the conflict in the Middle East, where the U.S. and Tehran continue to exchange a wave of attacks, U.S. forces struck Iran for a third time in a week, prompting retaliatory attacks from Tehran as it declared the Strait of Hormuz would be closed until further notice. The Islamic Republic had responded with drone and missile assaults on at least five American allies across the Middle East. U.S. Central Command said fresh strikes targeting Tehran came after Iranian forces hit a Cyprus-flagged container ship. And the flooding in Missouri has turned deadly. The body of a woman who went missing in Crawford County was found after her home was swept away from its foundation. Rescuers have helicoptered more than 200 people to safety at summer camp. The National Weather Service says the severe weather impacted a wide area stretching from the Ozark Mountains in southern Missouri to much of the Ohio and Tennessee River valleys. And Spanish military units, they helped evacuate residents of Los Gallardos on buses as hundreds of firefighters continue to battle to contain Spain's deadliest wildfires. The blazes, they began early last week and have killed at least 12 people. It comes as parts of Western Europe face their third heat wave in 6 weeks. David and Christina.
8: Lisa, thank you very much.
11: Lisa.
8: Appreciate that update. Well, world leaders are expressing their condolences over the death of Senator Lindsey Graham. Israeli Prime Minister Benjamin Netanyahu calling the senator one of Israel's greatest friends.
6: And Ukrainian President Volodymyr Zelensky posting to social media that Graham was a true defender of freedom. Joining us now are Bloomberg America's Weekend's managing editor Kevin Whitelaw, Bloomberg Middle East reporter Dan Williams, and back with us is Bloomberg congressional reporter